0: It's not unusual as parents to be weighed down by worry and anxiety. 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
1: 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And there was a little girl in a wheelchair, and she was just doing her normal thing, just being a little girl in the story. But we never see that. And my daughter said, "Mommy, there's a girl in a wheelchair."
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5: With SRN News, I'm Keith Peters in Washington. Senator Darlene Graham, sister of the late Senator Lindsey Graham, made a high-profile misstep a week before she faces a runoff election in her bid to hold on to the South Carolina seat to which she was appointed last month.
6: Darlene Graham is serving as interim senator, but also competing in a special Republican primary to replace her brother. On Tuesday night in Newberry, she said, "National security is not my thing," when asked a question about Taiwan and the South China Sea and how that relates to U.S. national security. Lindsey Graham was known for his foreign policy involvement and multiple trips abroad to shore up U.S. relationships in foreign countries. Her opponent, Congressman Ralph Norman, said that Graham is not experienced enough to serve in the U.S. Senate, something he said is supported by her response at the debate.
5: Correspondent Meg Kennard reporting. The Stars and Stripes publisher will retire amid differences with the Pentagon.
7: Longtime Stars and Stripes publisher Max D. Lederer Jr. has announced his retirement, citing differences with the direction of the Pentagon's leadership, as Defense Secretary Pete Hegseth's Pentagon seeks to exert editorial control. 4 months ago, the person tasked with safeguarding the publication's independence, Jacqueline Smith, was fired. Stars and Stripes is partly funded by the Pentagon and has recently been at the forefront of some of the reporting on conditions for sailors aboard the USS Abraham Lincoln and concerns for their mental health during the aircraft carrier's long deployment, concerns that President Donald Trump has downplayed. I'm Lisa Dwyer.
5: On Wall Street, the Dow Jones Industrial Average up by 119 points. The NASDAQ rose 41. The S&P 500 advanced by 18. Oil near $86 a barrel. 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
8: 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If I speak in the tongues of men and of angels, but have not love, I'm a noisy gong or a clanging cymbal. 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Song of Solomon 3, verse 4. I have found the one whom my soul loves. They're praising God for his faithfulness and thanking him for their three children, spouses, and four grandchildren, Oliver, William, Nora, and Asa.
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10: We will only get serious about pursuing contentment if and when we are convinced that the lack of it is a hellish sin in our lives.
11: Welcome to Open the Bible with Pastor Colin Smith. And Colin, that is quite a bold statement there. Discontentment is a hellish sin?
12: Well, I first came across that from one of my Scottish heroes, a man by the name of Thomas Boston, a marvelous pastor of an earlier century. And I found a sermon that he preached called The Hellish Sin of discontent.
13: Huh.
12: And I thought, really? I mean, I can think of a lot of sins that you might call hellish.
13: Right.
12: But discontent, honestly,
13: is not the first one that comes to mind.
12: It's not the first one that comes to mind. But, you know, as I looked at the scriptures, I came to the conclusion he was absolutely justified in describing it that way.
13: Hmm.
12: This actually comes from hell. It leads to hell. And it gives the experience and the taste of hell as well. And here's what I found in my life, that coming to see that discontent is a serious sin has actually brought me to the place of saying, I therefore have to deal with that when I see it rearing its ugly head in my life. And that's the point of the message today. We want to be able to name sins for what they are in order to come against them more strongly and to seek the grace of God to overcome them.
13: Well, let's get right into it. We are in Exodus chapter 17, so you can join us there as we begin the message, The Hellish Sin of Discontent. Here is Pastor Colin.
10: Today we begin a four-week series that is entitled The Art of Contentment. And if you are wondering why we would devote the whole month of May to this one subject, there are two reasons. There is always both a personal and a public element to the ministry of God's Word. That is, it must come from the heart of the one who speaks according to what that person has been taught in the Scriptures, and it must relate to the lives of the people. That's at the very heart of what the ministry of the Word is. And with regards first to the personal element, some years ago I came to a place of wanting a greater sense of peace in my own life. I have been privileged to serve for 36 years two very wonderful churches, both of them in the suburbs of world-class cities, London and Chicago. And there is, as all of us know, a relentlessness about life in our cities, always chasing after the next thing. And I have to say, I like that. I like it because I want to live flat out for the glory of God. But some time ago, I came to a place of saying, I have to find a way of living flat out for the glory of God from a greater sense of internal peace. And so for some time now, some years, the subject of contentment has been a focus of my own thinking, my own reading, my own praying, and learning, and I hope at least to some extent growing. The second reason is the public one. We are in a season in our culture where anger is increasingly characterizing public life. Someone said to me, an older person said to me recently, I don't think I can remember in my life a time when so many people were angry for so much of the time. People are frustrated. We don't seem to be able to subdue the threat of the terrorists. There doesn't seem to be a clear vision around which people can unite. And as a result, there's a growing sense of anxiety that you can feel spreading from day to day. And I put these three words together: anger, frustration, and anxiety. And think about it this way: contentment is moving from anger to peace. It is moving from frustration to satisfaction, and it is moving from anxiety to trust. And so this series not only comes out of a personal journey of seeking the Lord, it also speaks to, I think, a moment in which we find ourselves in public life, in our own experience. It speaks, I believe, to an issue that we desperately need to come to terms with today. Now, my own journey with regards to contentment began, as I said, some years ago when I came across, and I remember when it really began, I came across a sermon by one of my heroes of the faith, a 17th century pastor by the name of Thomas Boston. And I found the sermon that Boston preached, and he called it The Hellish Sin of Discontent. And I looked at that, the hellish sin of discontent. My first thought was, really? I mean, the hellish sin of murder, maybe, but discontent? Was Thomas Boston exaggerating when he used this title, or was he justified in his description? Well, I've become convinced that he was entirely justified in his description, and that is why I am using his title for this message today. We are beginning the series with a focus on the sin of discontent and its nature for this reason, that we will only get serious about pursuing contentment if and when we are convinced that the lack of it is a hellish sin in our lives. And so my single aim for today is that by God's grace, every one of us will come to the place by the end of this service of saying, I never before saw my anger, my frustration, and my worry as a hellish sin, but I do now. And seeing that this discontent is a hellish sin, by the grace of God, I am going to set about pursuing a greater contentment in my life. I am going to seek to take this journey from anger to peace, from frustration to satisfaction, from worry to trust, and I am going to set about it by the grace of God and with the help of God in this month of May 2016. Now, I want us to begin in the book of Jude, and this is perhaps the only time you will ever hear me say this from the pulpit. I do not want you to look it up. We'll get there in a moment, but I want first to play fill in the blank. So go with me on this just for a moment. Jude speaks about the judgment of God that will come upon the wicked. And he says this, behold, the Lord comes with 10,000s of his holy ones to execute judgment on all and to convict all the ungodly of their deeds of ungodliness that they have committed in such an ungodly way, and of all the harsh things that ungodly sinners have spoken against him. Now, four times in these two verses, you have a reference to the ungodly. God comes to execute judgment on the ungodly. When judgment comes, God will bring it to the ungodly, and he will convict them of their ungodly deeds and of what they have done in an ungodly way and of the harsh words that ungodly sinners have spoken against God. Now, when you get the same word four times in two verses, you know what it's about. It's about the ungodly and the judgment of God that comes upon them. Now, here's the fill in the blank. Jude then tells us who the ungodly are. These, that is the ungodly, are blank. What do you think belongs in the blank? The ones on whom God comes to execute judgment, these are the murderers, for sure, adulterers, thieves, rapists, terrorists, for sure, but none of them are mentioned here. These, the scripture says, the ungodly are grumblers, malcontents, following their own sinful desires. Now, you should look it up and make sure that that's really what it says. And I promise you that it is. The ungodly are the malcontents. The malcontents. So here is the first reason that discontent is rightly described as a hellish sin. Discontent is a hellish sin because, Jude says very clearly, it directly leads to hell. Hell comes because of this. God comes to execute judgment on the ungodly. Who are the ungodly? They are the grumblers and the malcontents. I looked up malcontent in my online dictionary and got from Merriam-Webster two definitions. The short one, malcontent, a person who is always or often unhappy. And the longer one, a person who bears a grudge from a sense of grievance or thwarted ambition. So let's describe what that is, this discontent, this malcontent. What is it? Others seem to have more going for them than you do. Better gifts, better looks, better opportunities, and you are not happy with what God has given to you. You may be frustrated in your marriage or with your children. Other people seem to have compliant children, and somehow you have one who is not so easy, and you're not happy about that. Your friend has a home that is larger than yours, vacations that are more exotic than yours. It all comes from a salary that is much larger than yours. And you look at that and you find yourself saying, why him? Why her? Why them? Why not me? Your life is not as you want it to be. Your family is not as you want it to be. Your work is not as you want it to be. Your church is not as you want it to be. You are not happy. You have a sense of grievance about you. And if that gets hold and takes root in your heart, it will lead you to a very dark place indeed. So you have to say to yourself, this is discontent. And people are in hell because of this today. And Jesus Christ came to save me from sins that lead to hell, and I must therefore seek his help to deliver me from this hellish sin. Discontent is a hellish sin because Jude very clearly says it leads to hell. Hell comes because of this.
13: What a sobering place to hit the pause button on today's broadcast. But I hope you'll stay with us. We'll get back to the message, the hellish sin of discontent, in just a moment. 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Back to the message. Here's Pastor Colin.
10: Discontent is a hellish sin because it comes from hell. Remember that hell is a place of perpetual discontent. People in hell are always angry and never at peace. People in hell are always frustrated and never satisfied. Discontent is a defining characteristic of hell itself. And that is surely the significance of our Lord's words. Do you remember how he described the experience of hell? He said, there shall be weeping and gnashing of teeth. What content would you put into the description, gnashing of teeth? What does gnashing of teeth convey? Surely it conveys this, to be always angry and never at peace. To be always frustrated and never satisfied. Now, there are three sins that lie behind discontent, and they are the characteristic and even the original sins of hell itself. They are pride, rebellion, and unbelief. And it is for this reason that I say that discontent not only leads to hell, it actually comes from hell. It's characteristic of it. Think of this. Discontent first is a manifestation of pride. And Jude, in the verses that we looked at a moment ago, immediately makes this identification. These, the ungodly, are the grumblers and the malcontents. They're following their own sinful desires. They are loud-mouthed boasters. So there you are. He goes straight to pride because that's at its root. Discontent is, at its heart, a manifestation of pride. Because it flows from a heart that says, I deserve better than God has given to me. And of course, that was the original sin of Satan and the fallen angels themselves. In fact, in the letter of Jude, if you still have that open, as I hope you now do in front of you, we have a reference to the angels who, like Satan, were not content to be the servants of God. Verse 6, angels who did not stay within their position of authority, but left their proper dwelling. You see, here are angels, and they are given positions of authority in the reign of God itself in heaven. But there are some of these angels, Jude is telling us, who way back in the midst of pre-time said, in effect, we deserve better than what God has given to us. They were not content with their positions of authority. They're not content now. And of course, they never will be. Thomas Boston says this, the devil is the proudest creature of all and the most discontented because pride and discontent lodge under the same roof. Very memorable. Pride and discontent, they always go together. You always find them in the same place, always find them under the same roof. And that is why Satan, the restless wanderer, never at peace, always discontent. The proudest creature, the most discontent, because the two belong under the same roof. I deserve better than God has given to me. Now, friends, if I catch myself thinking like that, I have to take myself in hand. And I have to say to myself, I deserve better than God has given to me. That is the polar opposite of everything I believe. I believe that God has given me abundantly more than I deserve. I believe that what I deserve is hell on earth followed by hell in hell. But God has not given me that. He has loved me. He has given his Son for me. He has blessed me with every spiritual blessing in Jesus Christ. He has given me all that I need for life and for godliness. In all things his love surrounds me, and in all things he works out his great purpose that now has become my purpose, that a true reflection of the glory of his Son should be seen for my joy and for his glory forever and forever in me. Discontent, it is a horrible manifestation of pride. That's what it is. Second, discontent is an expression of rebellion. In the Old Testament, as you know well, we have the story of Job, a good and a godly man, a man wonderfully blessed by God. His family was blessed, his business was blessed, Job was living the dream, as we would say, until one day, through a series of disasters, this good and godly man lost everything. And Job said, you remember these famous words, "The Lord gave, the Lord has taken away, blessed be the name of the Lord." Now that's what a godly person says. An ungodly person, a discontented person, says something different. You see, the discontented person says, "The Lord gave, and he should have given more. The Lord has taken away, and he should not have done that." Which is why Jude speaks about the harsh things that ungodly sinners speak against God. See, discontent is a hellish sin because at its heart it is a rebellion against God. Any person who believes in a sovereign God and then is discontent is guilty of rebellion because God is sovereign over all of my life. Paul pictures it this way in the book of Romans. He said, imagine a piece of clay saying to the potter whose hands mold it, "Why are you making me like this? Why have you made me like this?" Have you ever said that to God? God, you should have done something different. And remember how the Apostle Paul answers that. He says, "Who are you, O man, to talk back to God?" He's God. But you see, all discontent at its heart is an expression of horrible rebellion against God. It's a manifestation of pride. It's an expression of rebellion. It is, thirdly, a fruit of unbelief. And this is why we read from Exodus in chapter 17 this morning. It tells the story of how God's people had been greatly blessed. They had been brought out of slavery in Egypt. They had crossed the Red Sea without getting their feet wet. God had given them manna to feed them in the wilderness. And here's something fascinating. Why is it that those who are most evidently blessed are often most discontent? Nehemiah, this was an overwhelming impression made upon me the very first time I came to India. Meeting brothers and sisters who have so much less than I have in my life, so much less than the vast majority of us have. And seeing that there was a far greater general level of contentment among Christian believers than typically is experienced here. Why is that? That so often those who are blessed the most are content the least. Why would that be? And the answer, of course, is that contentment has nothing whatsoever to do with what you have or what you do not have in life. Contentment is a condition of heart. That is why adding to what you have cannot bring contentment. It just doesn't work. It doesn't happen. The world always says to us, if you can bring what you have up to what you want, then you will be content. It never happens. What you want just moves. Contentment is a condition of heart. Now, at one point, God's people who had been so greatly blessed, they come to a place where they had no water. Now, that is a legitimate concern. And there obviously are times in life where we may have a legitimate concern as to how God will supply what we need. But what happened was that their legitimate concern metastasized into unbelief. Verse 7 of Exodus 17, they tested the Lord by saying, "Is the Lord among us or not?" Now, here are redeemed people, God's people, brought through the Red Sea. And within a very short space of time, they have lost confidence that God is with them. If you no longer believe that God is with you, you will no longer be confident that he will supply what you need, and it will not be long there for before the grumbling, the complaining begins, and you will find yourself sliding into the hellish sin of discontent, because it is the fruit of unbelief. It arises from a loss of confidence that God is actually with you, that he cares for you, and that he will, as we're going to see later in this series, wonderfully supply all that you need.
13: Really a word of warning on today's broadcast. This is the first part of a message entitled, "The Hellish Sin of Discontent." Now we're going to pause here, but we'll continue on our next broadcast. 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It is your generosity that allows us to bring you Pastor Cullen's teaching each day. And as you give a gift to Open the Bible this month, we want to say thank you by sending you a copy of a book written by Brad Weatherall called Save to Sin No More. And Cullen, who is Brad Weatherall and why should we read this book?
12: Well, you know, I've often said that we should choose books not by the title, but by the author. And the reason for that, of course, is that when you read a book, you're actually reading a person. You're reading what has come out of that person. So who has written a book is really very, very important. And I'm just so glad to have the opportunity to introduce Brad Weatherall. His name may not be widely known. He is my successor as the senior pastor of the Orchard Evangelical Free Church. I've served that church for 30 years. I've worked with Brad for more than 15. I stepped down from being the senior pastor just over a year ago to focus full-time on the ministry of Open the Bible. And so Brad is someone that I feel very, very close to and very, very confident in. He has a deep, authentic walk with the Lord. That's always the first thing you want to know about someone who you're going to read. He has a wonderful gift of preaching and a wonderful gift of writing. This is his first book, and he's chosen to write on a subject that he studied very deeply, and it's this wonderful truth of union with Christ. I think this, Steve, may be the most important and least understood doctrine in all of the Bible. People often kind of look a bit quizzical. Union with Christ, what's that? Well, folks are going to love this compelling and clear introduction to what I think is one of the most encouraging truths in all of the Christian life.
13: Well, the book is called Saved to Sin No More, How Union with Christ Empowers a Life of Holiness. 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
23: No one is unsavable, even if they seem that way.
24: Some people just aren't convinced about Christianity. Some are convinced they'll never be convinced. Pastor Greg Laurie has good counsel.
23: I want you to think of someone that is a very antagonistic non-Christian. I want you to start praying for them by name, that God would get hold of them and bring them into the kingdom. Why? Because no one is beyond the reach of God.

0: are several groups of people who used to say they'd never become religious, never darken the door of a church building, never be caught carrying a Bible. Today, we call one of those groups believers, another of those groups pastors, and another group evangelists. And you know, Pastor Greg Laurie is a member of all three groups. And today on A New Beginning, he brings us good encouragement about sharing the good news with people who need to hear some good news.
1: I want you to think for a moment of someone that you know that is not a Christian. We all know lots of non-Christians, but I want you to think of someone that is a very antagonistic non-Christian. Maybe it's a neighbor, maybe it's a spouse, maybe it's a parent, maybe it's a coworker, maybe it's someone else, but there's someone you know, not only are they not a Christian, but they actually give you a hard time. They even attack you verbally for your faith. Now, I want you to start praying for them by name, that God would get hold of them and bring them into the kingdom. Why? Because no one is beyond the reach of God. That's something that we need to all remember. No one is beyond the reach of God. No one is unsavable, even if they seem that way. And I want to look at two men in the Bible that are placed side by side, Saul of Tarsus and Simon the Magician. One had a real conversion, the other did not. And this is a reminder that time will tell if a person is really a believer. As I've said before, there will be three surprises when we get to heaven. Some of the people we thought would be there will not be there. Some of the people we never thought would be there will be there. Third surprise, will be there. Time will tell. Time will tell who the real believers are, because there are some that have a great big profession of faith. It's very public, it's very loud, and then they just fall away. Jesus talked about them in the parable of the sower, the seed that was sown on the ground that shot up quickly, but it withered in the heat of the sun because it never got roots. So we've seen people like that. Then there are some that make a profession of faith, they fall. They get up again, they fall. They get up again, they fall. And this just goes on and on and on. And then in the end, they like really rally. And they come through with flying colors. Then there are others that look like they will never, ever come to Christ. And as I mentioned, that's the kind of person that might mock, criticize, or embarrass you. But here's something to think about. The person that is giving you the hardest time may actually be closer to the kingdom of God than the person who is not. You might talk to someone about your faith, talk about how Jesus has changed you, talk about how much you love to go to church and read the Bible. And then you say to them, would you like to come to church with me sometime? They said, I'd love to. How about this Sunday? I'm busy. How about the following Sunday? Still busy. How about the Sunday after that? I'm busy, but I'm so glad, they say, that you found religion. You seem like a happier person than you used to be. And I think this is great. So they seem, oh, but they're very warm and they're never insulting. Then you go to someone else and they scream at you and throw, you know, the stapler at you or something. You go, this person is crazy. It could be they're acting that way because they're under the conviction of the Holy Spirit. And that is exactly what we see here in the story of the conversion of Saul of Tarsus. It's been said, when you throw a rock into a pack of dogs, the one that barks the loudest is the one that got hit. And this man was striking out against the church. Of course, we already saw how he presided over the death of the first martyr of the church, the courageous young Stephen. Instead of satisfying him, this only seemed to throw more fuel on the fire. And then Saul met Jesus on the road to Damascus, and he changed overnight. It was the most radical and unexpected conversion in church history. So unexpected that when the believers were told Saul had become a Christian, their response was, there's no way. That could not even possibly have happened, but it actually did happen. And now, this man who had previously been dedicated to the destruction of the church was now dedicated to the spread of the church. He who had been controlled by hate was now motivated by love. His conversion was so notable and significant that the Bible mentions it no less than 3 times. It was such an unlikely event that in the last century, there was a man who thought it should not be that hard to disprove. And in doing so, he felt he could also disprove the rest of the New Testament. His name was George Littleton, and he wrote a book titled Observations on the Conversion and Apostleship of St. Paul. And as Littleton sought to disprove the story, he became more and more convinced that the story was true. And in the end, Littleton himself came to believe in Jesus Christ. And his conclusion was, quote, Paul's conversion and apostleship alone, duly considered, are a demonstration sufficient to prove Christianity to be a divine revelation, end quote. And after his encounter with Jesus, Saul, later to become the Apostle Paul, blazed a trail, leaving behind churches and converts. He preached to philosophers and Pharisees and rulers and soldiers and sorcerers and sailors and slaves and most likely to Caesar himself. This single man changed the world.
0: Pastor Greg Laurie will have the second half of his message in just a moment.
2: We're so grateful to hear of the changed lives through Harvest Ministries, like this one.
3: Hi, Pastor Greg. I want to thank you for your many messages that have helped me learn more about Jesus. Listening to your sermons has allowed me to understand God's word in a way that I never knew before. It really took me becoming a mom before my faith became serious to me. But your podcasts and devotions have helped me as I was able to explain the Bible to my 4-year-old son. About a week ago, he told me he wanted to ask Jesus into his heart, and I thank Jesus for giving me the right words to help him. Thank you so much for helping me and my family grow closer to the Lord.
2: It's a joy to hear that these studies have impacted this woman's life and that of her family. If you have a story to share, why not call us and let us know? Here's the number, 1-866-871-1144. That's 866-871-1144.
0: Well, today, Pastor Greg is comparing and contrasting the lives of 2 men in the Bible. In a moment, we'll talk about Simon the sorcerer. But right now, he's considering Saul of Tarsus.
1: So let's get a little background on him before we read his story. We call him Saul of Tarsus. That's because that's where he came from. Tarsus was a very important city in the Roman world, famous for its university, which ranked among the greatest there in the Roman world. And he was Roman in citizenship, which was not a small deal.

0: all being so young, to be a member of this court was a very prestigious position. He was a very powerful young man, a very religious young man, a famous young man, and this very religion turned him from God. And this brings up a really important point because people say, you know, I think I need a little religion. No, actually, you don't. You need a lot of Jesus. Because religion can literally keep you from God. Now, I know technically speaking, Christianity is what would be described as a religion. But having said that, if you really get down to the biblical definition of it, Christianity is a relationship with God through Jesus Christ. And I'm amazed at how religion can blind people, and sometimes people who claim to be believers can be filled with hate. And sometimes these haters are among us, and they spend their time attacking anyone that is not exactly like them, and they spend little to no time trying to reach a lost world. Instead, they channel their energies in tearing each other down. As the great theologian Taylor Swift noted, haters gonna hate, hate, hate, right? We've met people like this. The problem with a bitter person is they're never content to keep their bitterness to themselves. They wanna spread it around. The only exercise they get is jumping to conclusions and running others down, right? And this makes the Holy Spirit sad. It actually grieves the Holy Spirit. Paul wrote in Ephesians 4:31 from the Phillips translation, let there be no more resentment, no more anger or temper, no more violent self-assertiveness, no more slander, no more malicious remarks. Be kind to each other. Be understanding. Be ready to forgive others, for God, for Christ's sake, has forgiven you. Listen, whatever your cause is, be it doctrinal, be it something else, if it makes you a mean, argumentative, malicious person, you've missed the point. Our primary mission is Christ and the gospel. That is where our energy should be primarily challenged in the culture today.
1: I disagree with that. Then I hate you.
0: Oh. You need a hug. Not from me. Because I think you might hurt me. Don't be surprised to find that the person who whines and complains the most and is critical of the most minute things in the lives of others is often guilty of something far worse. When I see a person constantly lashing out, whatever their cause is, I think there's something wrong with that person spiritually. And they need to get reconnected to the Lord, and they need to get their priorities in order, and they need to return to their first love. Let's look at our Bibles, Acts 8, verse 1 to 4. Saul was one of the witnesses. And this, of course, is a witness to the death of Stephen. And he agreed completely with the killing of Stephen. A great wave of persecution began that day, sweeping over the church in Jerusalem, and all the believers except the apostles were scattered to the regions of Judea and Samaria. Some devout men came and buried Stephen with great mourning. But Saul was going everywhere to destroy the church. He went from house to house, dragging out both men and women to throw them into prison. But the believers who were scattered preached the good news about Jesus wherever they went. All right, we'll stop there. Let's set the scene. So Stephen's been martyred, and the church is spreading out fast. And in a way, Saul of Tarsus, even before he was converted, was helping the work of the kingdom of God. How? By attacking the church, he caused them to spread out. You see, the believers would have been content to have a nice little holy huddle in Jerusalem and just hang out together. Christians love to hang out together. And that's a good thing, and so we should. But Jesus did say, go into all the world and preach the gospel. And he did tell them that they would receive power after the Holy Spirit came upon them to be witnesses in Jerusalem, Judea, Samaria, and the uttermost parts of the earth. And frankly, they weren't doing that. Along comes Saul.

persecuting them, now they're doing it. And so why was Saul so angry at Christians? Well, as I said, he was under the conviction of the Holy Spirit. And I think he was under the conviction of the Spirit after he saw the courageous death of Stephen. Stephen preached to the Sanhedrin, and then as they began to stone him, the Bible says his face shined like an angel. And then he said, Lord, don't hold this sin against their charge. And of course, he died and went into the Lord's presence. So as I pointed out earlier, Stephen did not reach thousands, but he reached one, and the one he reached was a whopper. He was a whopper, because I think Stephen played a direct role in the conversion of Saul of Tarsus, later to become the great apostle Paul. Now, think about this for a moment. How many of you have ever heard of Mordecai Ham? Not many. That sounds like something you'd order in a deli, doesn't it? I love the Mordecai Ham on this sandwich, all right? Mordecai Ham was an evangelist that went to Charlotte, North Carolina, and held some meetings. And most of us don't know much about him, but one of the young men that walked forward was a dairy farmer, young boy, named Billy Frank, later to become Billy Graham. So we don't know Mordecai Ham, but we do know Billy Graham. How many of you have ever heard of Edward Kimball? Edward Kimball, not heard of him either. Well, Edward Kimball worked in a shoe store, and he had a coworker named Dwight, and Edward was sharing the gospel with Dwight, and he kept sharing with Dwight, and finally Dwight came to Christ. Dwight went on to become the great evangelist D.L. Moody. So we haven't heard of Edward Kimball, we haven't heard of Mordecai Ham, but we have heard of Billy Graham, and we have heard of D.L. Moody, right? So here's my question. Who's your one? Everyone should at least have a one, someone you can point to and say, by God's grace, I played a role in that person coming to Christ. Every one of us should have one, two, three, four, 10, 20, however many the Lord gives you in your lifetime, but there should be someone you can point to and say, I played a role in that. Maybe it was just praying. Maybe it was sowing a seed. Well, Stephen's one ended up being the Apostle Paul. Look, there are times when you're sharing the gospel and people don't seem to be listening. But I want you to know that when you quote the Word of God, it is alive and powerful, and it will not return void. It won't. That's why I love to just always quote scripture in my messages. And especially if it's an evangelistic message, quoting the Bible. Why? Because there's power in the Word of God.

0: good encouragement today about the need to share the message of the gospel with those around us. Pastor Greg Laurie's message today here on A New Beginning, no one is beyond the reach of God. You know, every day, people hear the gospel here on A New Beginning, and we hear from so many of them who accept Christ as they're listening to Pastor Greg's study. It's the main reason we're here. Have you ever come to the point when you've decided to follow the Lord? Pastor Greg, what would you say to the person listening who just doesn't know if they're really a Christian? They can't think of a time when they made a deliberate decision for the Lord.
1: No.
0: It's just not a good idea to assume everything's going to just work out okay, is it?
1: No, this is one area of your life you want to be sure about, where you're going to spend eternity. The Bible says, these things we write to you, that you may believe on the Son of God and that you may know that you have eternal life. Listen, I know I have eternal life. I know I'll go to heaven one day. And I hope that doesn't sound boastful. And if it does, I'm boasting in what God has done for me, not in what I've done for God. The reason I know these things is because I've turned from my sin and I've put my faith in Christ, you see. And if you do the same, you can have this same hope. You just need to call out to the Lord and admit you're a sinner and ask Jesus Christ to forgive you and come into your life. The Bible says whoever will call upon the name of the Lord will be saved. Will you call upon him right now? I'm going to pray a simple prayer, and I'm going to ask you to pray this prayer after me, if you would. So if you want to know that you'll go to heaven when you die, if you want to know for certain that Christ is living in your life, then pray this prayer with me. Just pray these words. Lord Jesus, I know I am a sinner, but I know you are the Savior who died on the cross for my sin. I turn from my sin now, and I choose to follow you from this moment forward as my Savior and my Lord, as my God and my friend. Thank you for hearing this prayer. Thank you for answering this prayer. And I ask this in Jesus' name. Amen.
0: Amen. And listen, if you have just prayed that prayer with Pastor Greg and you've meant those words sincerely, the Lord has forgiven your sin and you're now a Christian. 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You know, Pastor Greg, when we start reading social media, we can get swept away with it. One thing leads to another,
1: yes.
0: And that leads to another. And before we know it, an hour has passed by.
1: Yeah.
0: They call that doom scrolling.
1: Mm-hmm.
0: Very appropriate. I've had the same thing happen with the Bible, though. You know, you start reading and you get involved in it, especially, you know, one of the Old Testament stories, like one of my favorites is Joseph.
1: Yes.
0: And all the twists and turns in that
1: yeah.
0: story. You just get swept up in it. What do you think the term would be, you know, the opposite of doom scrolling when you get swept up in God's word?
1: Wow. What would that be? That's a great question. Maybe we would call going through scripture in the same way as hope scrolling. I mean, think about how you feel after you've doom scrolled. You feel like, what a waste of time. What did I learn? Nothing. Maybe you even got drugged down a little bit. But how do you feel after you read the word of God? You feel helped. You feel hopeful. You feel encouraged. And you have your eyes on things above. This is the thing. Every day, every Christian should open up the Bible and read it. This is an essential to spiritual growth. You never get beyond it. You never outgrow it. And God will make his word fresh and new to you each and every day. As the psalmist said, your mercies are new every morning, but you got to open it. Nothing's going to happen if you don't open your Bible. Well, this is one of the things that I talk about in my new book, What Every Growing Christian Needs to Know. I also have chapters on the importance of prayer, how to pray effectively, why being in church is so vital for your spiritual growth, how to share your faith effectively, and much more. But we want to send you this book that will encourage you to continue on in your spiritual growth, because the moment you're not progressing, you can begin to regress. Someone said once, quote, the Christian life is like a grease pole. You're either climbing or slipping, end quote. So you want to constantly be learning and developing and flourishing as a follower of Jesus Christ. And I think this new book is going to help you do it. Again, it's called What Every Growing Christian Needs to Know. And we'll send it to you for your gift of any size, which will help us to continue on teaching you the Word of God and proclaiming the gospel right here on A New Beginning.
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4: With SRN News, I'm Keith Peters in Washington. President Trump says the U.S. and Canada have a trade deal, but key terms remain unclear.
5: U.S.-Canadian tariffs averted for now, with President Trump saying the last-minute deal to delay the 50% tariffs is what he calls a very fair deal for both.
6: We're doing certain things. We've got to give something. And we're doing certain things. They were paying a high number. We're reducing it a little bit. It's good for everybody. But our farmers are going to be thrilled. Our manufacturers are going to be thrilled. And basically, we have no tariffs going into Canada anymore.
5: The agreement avoids tariffs on $20 billion worth of Canadian imports. Trump notes it's all subject to the finalization of documents. I'm Julie Walker.
4: Moderna shares soar after it announces a positive cancer trial result.
7: Moderna and Merck are developing an mRNA-based cancer vaccine designed to be tailored to individual patients based on unique mutations within their tumors. They are pairing the drug intismerin with Keytruda. The study compared using intismerin and Keytruda together on melanoma patients against using Keytruda alone. The companies say patients who received the combination lived longer without cancer returning or metastasizing than patients who got Keytruda alone. I'm Lisa Dwyer.
4: Forecasters are warning of the likelihood of another tropical cyclone that could approach Hawaii by this weekend after Lala left two people dead. The National Hurricane Center says conditions appear conducive for a tropical depression to form in coming days to the east-southeast of the island. On Wall Street, the Dow up by 119 points, the NASDAQ rose 41, the S&P advanced 18. This is SRN News.
8: Today's good news verse from Your Network of Praise is 1 Corinthians chapter 13, verse 1. If I speak in the tongues of men and of angels, but have not love, I'm a noisy gong or a clanging cymbal. Today's programming is a gift from Jefferson City Partners, who are celebrating their 49th wedding anniversary today. Song of Solomon 3, verse 4. I have found the one whom my soul loves. They're praising God for his faithfulness and thanking him for their three children, spouses, and four grandchildren, Oliver, William, Nora, and Asa.
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0: Josh Baldwin and Jen Johnson, Made for More. Earth's tilted axis causes the seasons. There's Genesis 1:14. And God said, "Let there be lights in the firmament of heaven to divide the day from the night, and let them be for signs and for seasons and for days and years." Earth's axis is an imaginary pole going right through the center of the earth from top to bottom. Earth spins around this pole, making one complete turn each day. That's why we have day and night, and why every part of Earth's surface gets some of each. Earth's tilted axis causes the seasons. Throughout the year, different parts of the Earth receive the sun's most direct rays. When the North Pole tilts toward the sun, it's summer in the Northern Hemisphere, and when the South Pole tilts toward the sun, it's winter in the Northern Hemisphere. Only God.
1: There's nothing quite like walking into a freshly cleaned house. The floor's gleaming, the air crisp, everything in its place. Oh, you can breathe again. The chaos is gone. It feels good, doesn't it? Although a clean home isn't just about tidiness. It shows love for those who live there and honour to anyone who walks through the door. Hi, I'm Bernie Diamond and welcome again to Fresh. Now imagine your heart as that house. Life's clutter builds up, resentment in one corner, compromise in another. The grime of old habits settles everywhere. Then one day, God hands you the broom and says, "Let's make this place new again." 2 Corinthians chapter 7, verse 1. Dear friends, we have these promises from God, so we should make ourselves pure, free from anything that makes our body or our soul unclean. Our respect for God should make us try to be completely holy in the way we live. What promises? Paul's talking about what he wrote just before this, God's promise to live among us, to be our Father, to call us His sons and daughters. And that's the point. If the Creator of the universe chooses to dwell in us, then our lives, our house, should reflect His presence. Purifying ourselves isn't about guilt or legalism, it's about freedom. It's sweeping out the lies, scrubbing off the pride, throwing out the bitterness that clutter the soul, so that peace can move in and joy can breathe again. When we let God help us clean house, we find not condemnation but calm, not pressure but presence. It's the sweetest kind of holiness, one that smells like grace and shines with the quiet honour of a life made ready for Him. That's God's word, fresh for you today. Powerful stuff. Just imagine the power that would be unleashed in your life if you allowed Him to speak His word into your heart every day. That's exactly why I'd love to send you your fresh devotional each day. A powerful scripture verse and some words of inspiration, hope, and encouragement to help you be all that God made you to be. It's completely free. 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
3: With SRN News, I'm Jason Walker. Florida Republicans have spoken.
4: Byron Donalds is celebrating his win in the Republican primary for governor in Florida. Donalds ran with President Trump's endorsement, and he has embraced that on the campaign trail. He did not mention the president on stage, and in fact, much of his campaign is about addressing Floridians' concerns about their economic struggles.
5: An affordable Florida starts with a limited government that respects hardworking taxpayers who fund it.
4: He's running with that Trump endorsement, but almost making an implicit criticism of Donald Trump's economy. Donalds does not talk about his historic candidacy, but he would be the first black governor of Florida. He would be the first black Republican governor elected in the United States.
3: That is correspondent Bill Barrow reporting. Washington and Ottawa making some key moves. Ben Thomas has that story.
6: Less than 2 hours before he was set to impose 50% tariffs on $20 billion worth of Canadian imports, President Trump announced on social media that the U.S. and Canada have a deal. Subject, he writes, to the finalization of documents. Trump's import taxes would have hit about 5% of what Canada ships to the U.S., including products ranging from hockey sticks to tongue depressors. And Canada had threatened to respond in kind. But those sanctions are now delayed, buying time for more negotiations and avoiding, for now, yet another strain in already tense relations between historic allies. Ben Thomas, Washington.
3: President Trump has picked Dr. Heidi Overton to head up the Food and Drug Administration. Overton is the deputy director of the White House Domestic Policy Council. Prince Harry and wife Meghan are returning to the United Kingdom, although they will not resume their roles as working members of the royal family. This is SRN News.
7: Good evening, and thank you for listening to your network of praise. It is time once again for an evening devotion from Billy Graham's book, Peace for Each Day. Tonight's reading is found in Leviticus 17, verse 11. For the life of the flesh is in the blood. Some say Christianity and Judaism are bloody religions. Why must they always be talking about blood? The Bible tells us life is in the blood. I recall seeing a placard while on a visit to the Mayo Clinic. Give the gift of blood. If you or a loved one were in need of blood to sustain life, would you not feel tremendous relief to know that enough blood had been donated and banked for a life-saving transfusion? Physical life has been preserved through this procedure, people giving their own blood to save another. The blood of Christ provides life and all that sustains life: redemption, remission, cleansing, justification, reconciliation, peace, access, fellowship, and protection from evil and the evil one. Do you need a blood transfusion? You don't have to go through the process of finding the right match. The blood of Jesus is the right type of blood, and He offers it to you. The heart is the pump that keeps the blood flowing through the veins and arteries to cleanse the cells. Jesus' blood is infused with life forever. And that is your evening devotion from Billy Graham's book, Peace for Each Day. Thank you for listening, and I hope you have a wonderful evening.
8: 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Song of Solomon 3, verse 4. I have found the one whom my soul loves. 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

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I'm Lois Ramberg, your nighttime hostess, right here from your Network of Praise on this Wednesday night, August 19th. Thanks for joining me. The end of a thing is better than its beginning. The patient in spirit is better than the proud in spirit. Ecclesiastes 7:8. 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
2: Hi, I'm Barry McGuire, author of Ignite Your Life, here to explain how you can defeat fear effortlessly. The truth is, all of us are in spiritual warfare, and we will continue to be in spiritual warfare until we see Him face to face. No matter how far we've matured in our Christian walk, Satan's not about to give up on you. He's determined to take you with Him to where He'll be spending eternity. I can testify that Satan's a defeated foe in my life, but he's never down and out for the count. He'll never stop coming at me with everything he has to cost me my salvation. In days past, I could imagine Satan laughing at me when he caused me to stumble, and that made me mad. I determined to never let Satan laugh at me again. I'm far from perfect, but Satan's lost his power over me. When I began focusing my attention on moving everyone every day closer to Jesus, it sealed the deal. Knowing everything I do and say is leading everyone watching me closer or further away from God, that ignites my life. 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

0: A Turner Somebody's Praying. When rebuke and resistance collide. Have you ever been wounded by someone who claimed to be helping you? Someone whose words left you feeling judged rather than comforted? Job faced the very same thing. His response will surprise you. Hear Pastor Chuck Swindoll tell the story and the time-tested wisdom that emerges from it. We'll hear that story tomorrow morning shortly past 9 o'clock, right here on your Network of Praise on Insight for Living.
1: I'm Miriam Neff with New Beginnings. I'll never forget in grade school receiving a copy of the New Testament small red book on each desk. On the first page was a picture of our flag with Proverbs 14:34 underneath it. Righteousness exalts a nation, but sin condemns any people. Decades later, as a counselor in public high schools and Christ follower, this would never happen today. Our nation's past home team culture was vertical. Embracing God as Lord and Jesus as Savior was protected, even honored. To be a deist, not necessarily following Christ, was honored. Not today. Our culture is horizontal. Any vertical belief cannot be expressed in any public square, and the erosion goes on. Bibles cannot be given to students in public schools, yet the truth of that verse is still truth.
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Matt Maher, what a friend. Many of us remember the Space Shuttle Challenger explosion on January 28, 1986, when seven crew members died in an unspeakable tragedy. As investigators looked into the reason behind the disaster, they discovered that its primary cause was the failure of two rubber O-rings. It was amazing that something as magnificent as the Space Shuttle could be destroyed by something as relatively insignificant as two rubber rings. In the Old Testament story of Samson, we see a breakdown in smaller areas of his life that led to an explosion. A progression of little things turned into one really big thing. Samson made a series of compromises that brought him to a place of vulnerability where he ended up taking a one-way trip to Delilah's barbershop. Where would I be, Peter Burton?

0: True worshipers worship the Father in spirit and in truth. Worship Him sincerely, honestly. Worship Him
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3: 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I'm so glad you're going to be here this week because we are going to encourage you that God is our shield and is a safe refuge. 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Remember him? 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
5: Samson had amazing potential that was largely wasted. Raised up by God to be a leader over Israel, he was almost like a superhero. God had gifted him with superhuman qualities. And while superheroes are fictitious characters, Samson was real. He was an actual man who was gifted with superhuman strength. Mentally, Samson was sharp, clever, and very alert. Spiritually, he was strong in some ways, but in other ways, he was a wreck. He could have been one of Israel's greatest leaders, but instead, Samson became an example of how not to live. In fact, his life is one of the great paradoxes of the Bible. Just As You Are, Ryan Stevenson.

0: safe for the kids, indeed.
1: Wow, that's pretty.
0: But
1: is that dangerous?
0: Not.
1: No.
0: An actual.
1: Whoa, look at that.
0: Babysitter.
1: See what happened?
0: Just to be.

Colton Dixon, Made to Fly. Samson made some mistakes that we too can make. He had a good beginning, but he did not have a good ending. As Henry Wadsworth Longfellow pointed out, great is the art of beginning, but greater is the art of ending. We're all going to sin and fail at times, but let's fail forward. Let's learn from our mistakes and not do the same things again and again. If you're in a place that you need help tonight, please call 1-888-NEED-HIM. That's 1-888-NEED-HIM. What life would be like, Big Daddy Weave.

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3: With SRN News, I'm Jason Walker. Justice Department defending the James Comey prosecution in the Trump threat case. Here's Mike Hempen.
4: The Justice Department says there is, quote, no serious dispute that a social media post of seashells by former FBI Director James Comey could be understood as a threat against President Trump. Prosecutors also call into question Comey's account that he found the seashells in a numerical arrangement 8647 while walking on a North Carolina beach. In the Merriam-Webster Dictionary, the entry for 86 says its meaning is to throw out, to get rid of, or to refuse service to. Trump is the 47th president. The arguments and motions Tuesday are the government's most detailed explanation of its indictment. Mike Hemp in Washington.
3: New details emerging out of the Penn State University cocaine scandal involving two fraternity houses. So far, at least 14 people have been busted.
5: Pennsylvania's attorney general releasing new information about the inner workings of the alleged cocaine ring at Penn State. The ringleaders identified as Agostino Abatiello, 24, and Thomas Robinson, who both graduated from the university in 2024, both facing felonies. Others allegedly involved include Thomas's father, Paul Robinson, charged with tampering with evidence. The AG says kilos of cocaine were being transported across state lines from Long Island, New York, and Philadelphia, and sold through two off-campus frat houses, Sigma Chi and Delta Upsilon.
3: That is correspondent Laura Winters reporting. President Trump has chosen Dr. Heidi Overton to lead the Food and Drug Administration. She's a deputy director of the White House Domestic Policy Council and a trusted figure in the administration. Overton has worked on several of Trump's health initiatives. This is SRN News.
6: Today's good news verse from Your Network of Praise is 1 Corinthians chapter 13, verse 1. If I speak in the tongues of men and of angels, but have not love, I'm a noisy gong or a clanging cymbal. Today's programming is a gift from Jefferson City Partners, who are celebrating their 49th wedding anniversary today. Song of Solomon 3, verse 4. I have found the one whom my soul loves. They're praising God for his faithfulness and thanking him for their three children, spouses, and four grandchildren, Oliver, William, Nora, and Asa.
7: Back to school. The driver on the bus says, move on back. The mom's driving the car. 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

And Wilson Strong. Truly the hearts of the sons of men are full of evil. Madness is in their hearts while they live. Ecclesiastes 9:3. As the headlines any day of the week indicate, terrible things happen on our world. Wars, conflicts, terrorist attacks, injustice, and so forth. Why? Because the human heart is capable of incredible evil. We like to pretend this isn't the case. We may even think that the more civilized or educated we are, the less likely we will do something evil or be something evil. But that isn't necessarily so. Even people who are decent and respectable on the surface may be harboring deep hatred and anger in their hearts. Here's Mac Powell to sing I Love Jesus right here on Evening Praise from your network of praise.

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Tasha Layton, meet me in the valley. Only Jesus can cleanse us from the moral and spiritual filth we have allowed to accumulate in our hearts. When we go to Him, God not only forgives us our sins, but He comes to live within us by His Holy Spirit. God's promise is, for all who turn in faith to Christ, I will give you a new heart. Ezekiel 36, verse 26.

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1: Nothing is as it seems. I can't even go to the movie theaters anymore and order a beverage. You know why? Because we don't have common courtesy. It used to be this. If you went into the movie theater, ordered a beverage, and they didn't have it, they courteously said, "I'm sorry, we don't have that. Would you care for this?" Now, they just name the nearest beverage equivalent like it's the same thing, and we can't tell the difference.
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Stephen Curtis Chapman, don't lose heart. Are you day by day seeking Jesus' help to do his will? And are you praying that he will restrain evil and hasten the coming of his kingdom? Apart from your spirit dwelling in us, Lord, there isn't any sin that we are incapable of committing. Once we accept this truth, we shall more earnestly seek your guidance in our lives and desire to live daily in your presence. Amen. Worthy of it all, C.C. 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
2: With SRN News, I'm Jason Walker. The White House pushing to keep America ahead when it comes to technology and crypto.
3: President Trump hosted leaders from the crypto and finance industries at the White House.
4: We're delighted to welcome some of our nation's brightest minds in finance, crypto, and technology ahead of the first ever meeting of the CFTC's Innovation Advisory Committee in Washington, D.C. This is a group of very smart people that are on a committee to recommend what we do.
3: Top executives from Coinbase, Ripple, and other major firms took part as the administration looks to strengthen U.S. leadership in digital assets. Willie Nelson, The White House.
2: North Korea says the U.S. decision to scale back on military exercises with the South does not change what it views as the very provocative nature of the drills. The move appears to dampen hopes for renewed diplomacy between North Korean leader Kim Jong-un and President Trump. Washington and Seoul confirmed they are scaling back the joint drills. Ukrainian President Volodymyr Zelensky has fired a key official on his staff, that amid corruption probe involving a deputy head of the presidential office. The graft investigation centers on a money laundering case. In American history, only three governors in America have been black, all Democrats and all men, but that may be changing.
5: Florida Republicans have settled on Congressman Byron Donalds as their candidate for governor, and that now makes eight black major party nominees for governors this year. Maryland's Wes Moore is seeking re-election in November. The Democrat is just the third elected black governor in U.S. history. All have been Democrats and men. The November slate includes Democrats and Republicans, men and women. The nominees are promoting their experience and their ideas for all constituents, but many say the possibility of expanding representation matters given the nation's history.
2: This is SRN News.
6: Today's good news verse from Your Network of Praise is 1 Corinthians chapter 13, verse 1. If I speak in the tongues of men and of angels, but have not love, I'm a noisy gong or a clanging cymbal. Today's programming is a gift from Jefferson City Partners, who are celebrating their 49th wedding anniversary today. Song of Solomon 3, verse 4. I have found the one whom my soul loves. They're praising God for his faithfulness and thanking him for their three children, spouses, and four grandchildren, Oliver, William, Nora, and Asa.
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Stephen McWhorter, Come, Jesus, Come. No one is beyond the reach of God. Why do some come to faith in Christ and others don't? 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We'll see one repented and come to the Lord and the other refused. 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Running back to you, Seth Schleter.

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0: and rip, I'd do it again. Carbon dioxide is made from one carbon atom and two oxygen atoms. The molecules of carbon dioxide are thoroughly mixed and dissolved into the water in the soda pop. When you open a can or a bottle, the carbon dioxide gas escapes from the soda and into the air. Eventually, enough will come out and the soda will become flat and, in my opinion, no longer drinkable.
1: When you tell your brain that you are going to look out for something, like I'm going to have a lousy day, for example, your brain begins to filter to show you things in the environment to reinforce what you've told it to be looking out for.
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1: 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And so it's not magic. 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He says look for the positive, because that's going to help you make your brain function as best it can.
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3: 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Everything's gonna be all right. Your network of praise.

Hanukkah split the sea. Thankfulness is one of the most important aspects of the Christian life. Spend some time each day acknowledging God's blessings and expressing your gratefulness to Him. Here's good, Matthew West.

0: Music you love is one thing. 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Life-changing. Oh, for you, I'd do it again. 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
2: What if getting everything you wanted still left you wanting more? I'm Bonnie Sala with Reset. When Andre Agassi was a boy, he dreamed of becoming the best tennis player in the world. Years later, he'd achieved it. He reached number one, won Grand Slam titles, Olympic gold, and earned the admiration of millions. Yet the opening sentence of his autobiography surprised readers. He admitted, "I play tennis for a living, even though I hate tennis." Agassi discovered what many people eventually do. Achieving your dreams doesn't always satisfy your heart. We tell ourselves the right school, the next promotion, the right relationship, financial security, or recognition will finally make us content. But one pastor said our problem isn't that our desires are too great. It's that we have no idea how infinitely deep our desires really are. Peter, one of Jesus's closest followers, explains why our deepest longings point beyond this world. He wrote, "In his great mercy, he has given us new birth into a living hope through the resurrection of Jesus Christ from the dead and into an inheritance that can never perish, spoil, or fade. This inheritance is kept in heaven for you." You can be born into a living hope to set your heart on something imperishable, something eternal, something beyond your deepest desires. This living hope isn't simply for heaven. It's the only hope large enough to satisfy your heart today. Perhaps the reason nothing in this world completely satisfies you is that God created you for an inheritance that finally will. I'm Bonnie Sala. Ready to grow your faith? Discover practical tools and more at guidelines.org.
3: Sexual purity. In his letter to the Thessalonians, the Apostle Paul taught that pleasing God is to be the guiding principle of every believer's behavior. 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Praise the Lord. Micah Tyler.

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4: With SRN News, I'm Jason Walker, a forensic psychologist in Massachusetts, testifying that a woman didn't appreciate the, quote, wrongfulness of killing her three children due to her mental health issues. The testimony of Paul Zizel meant to support the defense contentions that Lindsay Clancy shouldn't be held legally responsible for the murder because she was in the grip of, quote, postpartum psychosis. The trial judge in that case of a Texas teenager convicted of fatally stabbing a 17-year-old athlete at a high school track meet has now been removed from the case. The defendant, Carmelo Anthony, is seeking a new trial. In North Korea, officials there say the Washington decision to scale back military exercises with South Korea does not change what it views as the provocative nature of those drills. A deal is done with our friends north of the border.
5: U.S.-Canadian tariffs averted for now, with President Trump saying the last-minute deal to delay the 50% tariffs is what he calls a very fair deal for both.
6: We're doing certain things. We've got to give something, and we're doing certain things. They were paying a high number. We're reducing it a little bit. It's good for everybody. But our farmers are going to be thrilled. Our manufacturers are going to be thrilled. And basically, we have no tariffs going into Canada anymore.
5: The agreement avoids tariffs on $20 billion worth of Canadian imports. Trump notes it's all subject to the finalization of documents. I'm Julie Walker.
4: A rough time to be vacationing in Hawaii. Forecasters now warn the likelihood of yet another tropical storm could approach Hawaii by the end of this week. More on these stories now in SRN News.
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0: Big Daddy Weave, I know. Good morning. I'm Lois Ramberg, and I am hostess right here from your Netrick of Praise on this Thursday, August 20th. Thanks for tuning in, and I hope your day will be wonderful. Your Psalm 57, verse 7, My heart is confident in you, O God. My heart is confident. No wonder I can sing your praise.
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0: Zach Williams' Wait for Me. He came from the humblest of beginnings and rose to become the greatest king in Israel's history. In battle, he was fearless. As a ruler, he was without peer. God once referred to him as a man after his own heart. This was David, shepherd, psalmist, musician, protector, warrior, giant killer, and monarch.
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2: As the midterm elections draw near, the abortion industry is opening their pocketbooks in hopes that they can buy their way into power and pave the way to kill more babies. Among the heavy hitters are Planned Parenthood, who announced a $47 million spending blitz, the ACLU, which announced a $25 million spending effort, and NARAL, now called Reproductive Freedom for All, which has announced more than $23 million in spending. Total, these pro-abortion giants have now pledged just shy of $100 million, all toward the goal of getting radical pro-abortion Democrats into office and flipping the Senate. The abortion lobby may have money, but there's one thing money can't buy: the truth.
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4: There's probably one or two people in the world that I would cash in everything precious to me for, and Aziz is one of them. When we announced that we were going to withdraw from Afghanistan, our friends were left behind. You know, God put this just deep burden on my heart, and I decided in that moment that we were going to go get Aziz. We knew that we didn't have time, that we just had to go. Tens of thousands of people were swarming the gates. A suicide bomber drove into the Abbey Gate. It was a large explosion. There were dead people in the ground. We don't leave Americans behind. And so we chose to stay. I remember thinking, you know, am I gonna die out there? And I just leaned into prayer. In that moment, I felt extreme peace come over me because of my spiritual pillar. And I'm able to walk away from it whole and proud and hold my head up high. Hey, when God calls you to do something, I have to be obedient. He will see it through.
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5: David's story is one of the most familiar of all scripture, and for good reason. David is someone most people can relate to. He was an underdog, someone who was overlooked by others. He was bullied and found himself in situations that were beyond his control. He tried to do what was right, but wasn't above making some really bad decisions. Yet God used him to accomplish some incredible things. Faith, Hope, Love, sung by We Are Messengers.

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0: With SRN News, I'm Jason Walker. A Russian missile attack killing six people in Kyiv, wounding 33 more. Those strikes hit a number of civilian locations, including a hospital and a school. In the meantime, Ukrainian President Volodymyr Zelensky says enough is enough. He has fired a senior official within his government. Why? Well, the investigation centers on a money laundering case. Florida Republicans have spoken. Here's correspondent Bill Barrow.
1: Byron Donalds is celebrating his win in the Republican primary for governor in Florida. Donalds ran with President Trump's endorsement, and he has embraced that on the campaign trail.
2: An affordable Florida starts with a limited government that respects hardworking taxpayers who fund it.
1: Donalds does not talk about his historic candidacy, but he would be the first black governor of Florida. He would be the first black Republican governor elected in the United States.
0: Washington and Ottawa making some key moves. Here's Ben Thomas.
3: Less than 2 hours before he was set to impose 50% tariffs on $20 billion worth of Canadian imports, President Trump announced on social media that the U.S. and Canada have a deal. Subject, he writes, to the finalization of documents. Trump's import taxes would have hit about 5% of what Canada ships to the U.S., including products ranging from hockey sticks to tongue depressors. And Canada had threatened to respond in kind, but those sanctions are now delayed, buying time for more negotiations and avoiding, for now, yet another strain in already tense relations between historic allies. Ben Thomas, Washington.
0: Catching some people by surprise, Prince Harry and wife Meghan and their children have returned to the United Kingdom, but they will not resume their roles as members of the royal family. SRN News.
4: 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Then the righteous will answer him, saying, Lord, when did we see you hungry and feed you, or thirsty and give you drink? 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And when did we see you sick or in prison and visit you? And the king will answer them, truly I say to you, as you did it to one of the least of these my brothers, you did it to me.
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0: Unspoken, you've always been. God used David to accomplish some incredible things. As we look at David's story, we can get some clues as to the type of people God uses. First, God uses ordinary people. The Lord prefers to work in and through ordinary people to do extraordinary things. That way, the people who witness those extraordinary things won't be confused about who accomplished them. God wants to make sure that people give credit to Him rather than to human beings.
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0: Jamie MacDonald ain't no way. The Apostle Paul suffered from an affliction that he called a thorn in my flesh, 2 Corinthians 12:7. 3 times he asked God to take it away. Each time God said, "My grace is all you need. My power works best in weakness." So now Paul was glad to boast about his weakness so that the power of Christ could work through him. That's verse 9 of chapter 12 of 2 Corinthians. Paul's affliction made him ordinary, which allowed the extraordinary work of God to be magnified through him.
1: This is Max MacLean. How does the power of God's Word show its fruit in your life? Listen to the Bible from Isaiah 55. As the rain and snow come down from heaven and do not return to it without watering the earth and making it bud and flourish, so that it yields seed for the sower and bread for the eater, so is my word that goes out from my mouth. It will not return to me empty, but will accomplish what I desire and achieve the purpose for which I sent it. You will go out in joy and be led forth in peace. The mountains and hills will burst into song before you, and all the trees of the field will clap their hands. From Isaiah 55, listen to the Bible. It's great for the soul.
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6: With SRN News, I'm Jason Walker. The Justice Department is strongly defending the James Comey prosecution in the Trump threat case. Here's correspondent Mike Hempen.
7: The Justice Department says there is, quote, no serious dispute that a social media post of seashells by former FBI Director James Comey could be understood as a threat against President Trump. Prosecutors also call into question Comey's account that he found the seashells in a numerical arrangement 8647 while walking on a North Carolina beach. In the Merriam-Webster Dictionary, the entry for 86 says its meaning is to throw out, to get rid of, or to refuse service to. Trump is the 47th president. The arguments and motions Tuesday are the government's most detailed explanation of its indictment. Mike Hempen, Washington.
6: New details emerging out of that Penn State case, cocaine scandal involving a couple of fraternity houses. So far, 14 people arrested.
8: Pennsylvania's attorney general releasing new information about the inner workings of the alleged cocaine ring at Penn State. The ringleaders identified as Agostino Abatiello, 24, and Thomas Robinson, who both graduated from the university in 2024, both facing felonies. Others allegedly involved include Thomas's father, Paul Robinson, charged with tampering with evidence. The AG says kilos of cocaine were being transported across state lines from Long Island, New York, and Philadelphia, and sold through two off-campus frat houses, Sigma Chi and Delta Upsilon.
6: That is correspondent Laura Winters reporting. College sports undergoing a transformation with deals allowing athletes, of course, to profit from the NIL. College Sports Commission working to regulate these deals, saying there is still a lot of work to be done. This is SRN News.
9: 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Then the righteous will answer him, saying, Lord, when did we see you hungry and feed you, or thirsty and give you drink? 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And when did we see you sick or in prison and visit you? And the king will answer them, Truly I say to you, as you did it to one of the least of these my brothers, you did it to me.
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0: put you through it. 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
1: Love Me Like I Am. That was for King and Country featuring Jordan Sparks. God uses spiritually focused people. David wrote, "My heart is confident in you. Oh God, my heart is confident. No wonder I can sing your praises." Psalm 57:7. 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

0: Elevation Rhythm, Washed. God uses people who are content in Him. As a young boy, David's primary responsibility was to ensure the safety of sheep. David figured that if watching sheep was what God wanted him to do, then he would do the best job he could. Did he dream one day doing great things for God? We don't know for sure, but we do know that David was content in whatever God called him to do.
1: Okay, go back to our 10-year anniversary. We're sitting in the Honda Accord, and we're thinking our marriage is over. You've just said, I've lost my feelings for you. What would you say to that couple today?
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3: We got on our knees to pray and to repent. Like, God, we can't do it apart from you, and we've been trying to. I would say to that couple, being on your knees is the best place you can be. And you're going to have to be on your knees over and over and over again, because marriage has its ups and it has its downs. And we can't do anything apart from Jesus and the gospel.
1: Yeah, and I would add, as we've learned over now 40 years of marriage, it's all about Jesus. Keep your eyes on Jesus, not your spouse.
3: Yes.
1: She or he is not going to fulfill you. Jesus is, and that can save your marriage.
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2: With SRN News, I'm Jason Walker. Another bloodbath in Ukraine overnight. A Russian missile attack killing six people in Kyiv and wounding at least 33 others. Strike hitting 12 locations, including residential buildings, a hospital, and a school. Meanwhile, Ukraine has intensified its campaign against strategic targets inside Russia to degrade Moscow's ability to sustain attacks on Ukrainian cities. In American history, only three governors have been black, all of them Democrats, all of them men. But Bernie Bennett says that could be changing.
3: Florida Republicans have settled on Congressman Byron Donalds as their candidate for governor, and that now makes eight black major party nominees for governors this year. Maryland's Wes Moore is seeking re-election in November. The Democrat is just the third elected black governor in U.S. history. All have been Democrats and men. The November slate includes Democrats and Republicans, men and women. The nominees are promoting their experience and their ideas for all constituents. But many say the possibility of expanding representation matters given the nation's history. Bernie Bennett reporting.
2: White House is pushing to keep America ahead when it comes to technology and crypto.
4: President Trump hosted leaders from the crypto and finance industries at the White House.
5: We're delighted to welcome some of our nation's brightest minds in finance, crypto, and technology ahead of the first ever meeting of the CFTC's Innovation Advisory Committee in Washington, D.C. This is a group of very smart people that are on a committee to recommend what we do.
4: Top executives from Coinbase, Ripple, and other major firms took part as the administration looks to strengthen U.S. leadership in digital assets. Willie Nelson, The White House.
2: Moderna shares have more than doubled after announcing initial results, that from a study of experimental cancer treatment. This is SRN News.
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0: True worshipers worship the Father in spirit and in truth. Worship Him sincerely, honestly. Worship Him
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0: Jordan Feliz, beloved, the hellish sin of discontent. What happens when discontentment gets a grip in your life? Pastor Colin Smith will talk about how wasteful discontentment is and what it will cost you in terms of time, discernment, and joy. That's tonight, shortly past 7 o'clock, right here on your network of praise on Open the Bible.
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0: 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The driver on the bus says, move on back. 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

0: Elevation worship, alleluia. Good morning, I'm Lois Ramberg with weather information for your network of praise. Today is Thursday, August 20th. A ridge of high pressure will be building over the northern Rockies. The remainder of this work week, temperatures will be steadily rising, with tomorrow expected to be the hottest day, with most locations being the 90s and some valleys well above 100 degrees. Some of the higher models are showing some monsoonal moisture making its way up into the region by tomorrow. This moisture could lead to the development of high-base thunderstorms. Any storms that develop in this environment could cause strong outflow winds. A weak disturbance is expected to move through the region tomorrow night into Saturday, ahead of the trough of low pressure. This disturbance will cause scattered showers and thunderstorms overnight into Saturday morning. The cold front associated with the trough is expected to push through the northern Rockies late Saturday. Cooler and breezy conditions are expected with the front lasting into Sunday.
1: I'm Ruth Kramer with Mission Network News. More than 50 Christian and Muslim leaders have signed a peace accord in Nigeria. Unknown Nations' Greg Kelly says the pact sends a message.
2: People having to live in this kind of terror is not acceptable. And we as faith leaders are coming together and agreeing that we stand united against it.
1: The Islamic group Boko Haram began its reign of terror in 2009. Attacks have only increased in both scope and source since then. Christian and Muslim leaders say the peace accord symbolizes a new chapter.
2: Pray that leaders representing the Hausa, the Fulani, and the Kanuri would come to the knowledge of Jesus. Because when that happens, we could see revival throughout northern Nigeria, which is dominated by Islam.
1: And the humanitarian crisis in Lebanon persists, with the UN estimating over 300,000 people are still displaced. The country continues to lean on aid groups as hostilities increase yet again. Camille Melki with Heart for Lebanon says the organization remains very involved with those in need.
3: In any opportunity that we have, when peace prevails, when these pilot zones succeed, we can operate freely, we can provide resources in better shapes and better forms for the people who need it. And also we can start building hope beyond the immediate humanitarian aid.
1: The constant needs can be overwhelming, but the work is crucial. Melki asks that people pray that Heart for Lebanon would have wisdom. Find your place in the story at missionnews.org. 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I'm Ruth Kramer.
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4: With SRN News, I'm Rich Thomason in Washington. America's national debt has hit another milestone, another record high.
5: For many economists and investors, what's worrying is how quickly the U.S. national debt reached $40 trillion, more than doubling over the last decade. About a third of the increase in government borrowing occurred during the first 2 years of the COVID-19 pandemic, when both Presidents Donald Trump and Joe Biden ramped up spending in response. A more persistent and significant factor is the long-running budget deficit. For the past 25 years, the U.S. government has been spending more than what it receives in tax receipts, and there's little to signal that the budget deficit will ease.
4: The BBC's Maura Fogarty. President Trump is threatening tremendous economic consequences for any country that does business with Iran. Mr. Trump says he plans to meet with North Korean dictator Kim Jong-un by year's end. There's been no confirmation from Pyongyang. And it's one of the president's pet projects.
6: We asked people for their thoughts on the major construction project at the White House.
7: What are your thoughts on the White House ballroom?
8: Just seems like an enormous waste of money on ego. Yeah, not a fan.
9: I think it's great. He's making it better. There's no reason not to. I don't know why anyone has a problem with it.
10: Bunch of bullshit. Because it's really expensive, one, and who's paying for it? We are.
11: I think it's a great idea. It's a safety measure for the president. They don't have to worry about security like they had on the last one.
6: The Supreme Court is expected to decide whether construction can resume. Willie Nelson, the White House.
4: The pilot of a small plane is dead, two Pennsylvania state troopers injured. The plane and a state police helicopter on a training mission collided at an airport near Harrisburg, Pennsylvania last evening. Investigators say the plane, a Cessna, veered into the helicopter. Dow futures are down 79 points. This is SRN News.
12: 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And the king will answer them, Truly I say to you, as you did it to one of the least of these my brothers, you did it to me.
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0: Third day, let there be light. Have you ever been wounded by someone who claimed to be helping you? Someone whose words left you feeling judged rather than comforted? Job faced the very same thing. His response will surprise you. Hear Pastor Chuck Swindoll tell the story and the time-tested wisdom that emerges from it. He'll tell that story this morning, shortly past 9 o'clock, right here on your network of praise on Insight for Living.
1: In Hebrews 9:27, the Bible says that we all have an appointment with death. 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

0: Josiah Queen, Demons, Renewing Your Mind, Rewiring Your Brain. 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
1: What's right in our eyes? 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People more or less started their thinking with a Christian worldview. We don't have that shared foundation anymore. We now live in a time where we think we set the rules. And of course, if sinful, fallible human beings are the standard for morality, then sin is going to be normalized. As the prophet Isaiah put it, people will call bittersweet and sweet bitter. We can't look to our culture for morality. 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
4: With SRN News, I'm Rich Thomason in Washington. On the heels of President Trump's announcement that he plans to meet with North Korean dictator Kim Jong-un by year's end, there's word of another North Korean missile launch. South Korea's military says the North has fired off roughly 10 short-range ballistic missiles toward the sea. Another night of terror for war-weary civilians in Ukraine as Russia launches yet another large-scale attack. The BBC's Dan Johnson is in the capital, Kiev.
5: Air raid sirens sounded across the city, quickly followed by the impact of around 20 Russian missiles. Targets are as yet unclear, but a children's hospital and a school were damaged and power supplies were disrupted for some communities. There are reports of people trapped in a residential building and a bomb shelter. A large proportion of the country was under prolonged air raid alert through the night because of incoming missile and drone attacks.
4: Reports of at least a dozen people killed. The national debt has hit another record high, soaring to $40 trillion and still growing. President Trump continues to rail against Fed interest rate policy.
6: We have a very powerful country, and we're powering through these ridiculous interest rates. It's a very unfair system, and I've said it now for a long time. When our country does well, interest rates should go down. I mean, every time I hear our country's doing well, I say, oh, it's too bad, because they lift up interest rates. They should drop interest rates because it means we have a strong country.
4: Federal aviation safety investigators converging on an airport near Harrisburg, Pennsylvania. That's where a small plane, a Cessna, collided last evening with a state police helicopter on a training mission. The pilot of the plane was killed. Two state troopers were injured. On Wall Street, the Dow futures are down 70 points. NASDAQ futures trading 23 points higher. This is SRN News.
0: 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Then the righteous will answer him, saying, Lord, when did we see you hungry and feed you, or thirsty and give you drink? And when did we see you a stranger and welcome you, or naked and clothe you? And when did we see you sick or in prison and visit you? And the king will answer them, truly I say to you, as you did it to one of the least of these my brothers, you did it to me.
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All school days throughout 2026 and 2027 school year, after school through 5:45 p.m. in Lolo, Montana. Are you looking for after-school care for the kiddos in Lolo? Lolo Community Church invites you to check out Hope Club, a fun, safe after-school program offering games, healthy snacks, an interactive Bible lesson, and support with homework, plus daily pickup from the school. 5-day and part-time options. 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

0: Danny Gokey, love God, love people. You can't control your circumstances, but you can control how you respond to them. 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I'm Lois Ramberg. Have a wonderful August 20th, Thursday.
1: Just take a step. God will confirm it or not, and you'll know.
2: Teresa Jansen discusses relying on God today on Making Your Life Count.
1: I think that one of the blessings is learning to rely on God because you never know what's going to come next. You may think you have a plan for the day, but it very often goes in a different direction than what you had originally planned. I've learned to hold my plans loosely and to be ready for opportunities, look for those opportunities, and learn to say those little five-second prayers, saying, Lord, help me. That's all it takes. And He will, I promise.
2: No matter what your past might be, God can use you for His amazing purpose.
1: I had times in my life where I had messed up so bad, I thought that God couldn't use me anymore. And in fact, part of my story involves a divorce and an eventual remarriage. And that was actually the low point in my life where I thought, you've blown it. God can't use you. You're not good enough. And so that's part of my journey, is learning that Christ's death and resurrection on the cross is more than enough to compensate for all, everything, to pay the price for everything, even those things that sometimes seem so big that there's no coming back from. And then you wonder, you know, am I good enough? Is it possible? And what I tell people when they're trying to find and fulfill that purpose and calling, we all have a calling and we all have a purpose. It doesn't matter what it is. Just take a step. God will confirm it or not, and you'll know.
2: God has an amazing plan and purpose for your life. To discover more about that, go to cru.org/life.
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4: 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One day, a radical Muslim mob attacked her home. Luck and her husband were beaten. 15 Bibles were burned. However, Luck praised God and rejoiced to suffer for Christ. Sometime later, a group of men assaulted her 11-year-old daughter as she walked home from school. 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
8: Things were going really well, but I just started feeling not so good. I'm sitting across from my doctor and he's telling me, like, you got cancer. You got a year. How about you do something on your bucket list? The Pikes Peak hill climb. I remember looking at my cousin and just telling him, one day I'm gonna do that. Went up for race week and I crashed. That was hard. After the crash, my health took a turn for the worst.
9: 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It says, as it's written, for your sake, we face death all day long. 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
8: 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Even though life may not seem to always present you with the best hand, that the best place to put that hand in is in the hands of God.
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11: And thank you for joining us. Hey friends, have you ever noticed how prominent the subject of gratitude is, especially in the New Testament? It is one of the pictures of what a Christian should be like, full of gratitude, full of thanksgiving. Have you ever known anybody like that? Surely we all have examples we can think of people who just, whenever you're with them, they just seem to be so grateful for everything that has happened to them and is happening to them, even the hard things. And don't we want to be like that? Yes. I always told people, I don't want to grow up and be a grumpy old man. I want to be a grateful man, a man who's thankful for all the blessings of God, even in spite of the trouble that comes periodically. So here's some motivation for that. Here in the book of Proverbs is some motivation for living a grateful, thankful prayer life. And I hope you will observe all of these wonderful principles and put them into your life. We are so very excited about this book that we are making available during the month of August. It's brand new from the Turning Point Press, and it's called God's Heart for Israel, a beautiful hardback gift book, over 100 pages of teaching on what the Bible says about Israel and what our attitude toward them ought to be. Really important information for everybody right now, because anti-Semitism is on the rise in our nation. We must not let that happen. As Christians, we need to dig into the Word of God and be prepared to stand with our brothers and sisters who occupy that little postage stamp place we know as Israel in the Middle East. We will make this book available to you when you send a gift of any size to Turning Point during the month of August. The month is getting away from us, so don't wait too much longer before you write that letter and send your gift and just say, please send me the book on Israel, and it'll be on its way before you know it. It's our joy to do this because it will add value to your life as a Christian and give you perspective and direction right straight from God's Word. Now let's get to our discussion today. Open your Bibles to the Word of God, and here we are with Power Up Your Prayer Life, Proverbs About Prayer.
12: Of all the people in the Bible, nobody that I know was more thankful than Paul. In all of his letters, gratitude drips from the pages. His instruction to us is that we are to be a thankful people, and when we think about the man who wrote it, it is even more meaningful to us. When you look at his life, it was one life of misery. He was stoned at Lystra. He was driven out of Thessalonica. He was rejected at Athens. He was jailed in Philippi. He was apprehended at Caesarea. He was taken as a prisoner to Rome, released, and then put in prison again. He was put in a dungeon, and ultimately he was martyred. If you want to read an accurate account of his troubles, go to 2 Corinthians chapter 11. This has a special meaning to me. I just need to remind you of this. 2 Corinthians chapter 11. If you want to see what this man went through, here's a little list. And this is what we ought to read before we read all the things for which he was thankful. And I need to tell you, some of you know this. When I was sick in the hospital, I got a card from somebody. It was made down in Greenville, North Carolina, at a special greeting card company. And this card was supposed to be a get well card. And on the front of the card were the words of 2 Corinthians chapter 11. It was in a stack of all of the other get well cards trying to encourage me. And this is what it said, beginning at verse 24. From the Jews, 5 times I received 40 stripes minus 1. 3 times I was beaten with rods. Once I was stoned. 3 times I was shipwrecked. A night and a day I've been in the deep. I'm thinking, who sent me such a sorry card? In journeys often, in perils of waters, in perils of robbers, in perils of my own countrymen, in perils, this is all on the front of a get well card. In weariness and toil and sleeplessness often, beside the other things, what comes upon me daily, who is weak and I am not weak. And I read that whole thing and I thought, man, this is really sad that someone would be so sick in their thoughts that they would send somebody who's suffering a card like this. And then I opened it up and on the inside were these words, so how you been? Isn't that great? I felt better immediately. And I only tell you that because while we're laughing, it was no laughing matter for Paul, was it? Paul went through some very difficult times, and yet out of the brokenness of his life and the difficulty that he faced came this aroma of thanksgiving that's everywhere present. And I went through his epistles and I just wrote down some of the things he was thankful for to help me know some of the things I ought to be thankful for. First of all, he was thankful for salvation in Jesus Christ. At the end of 2 Corinthians chapter 9, he says, thanks be to God for his unspeakable gift. Romans 6:17, but God be thanked that though you were slaves of sin, you obeyed from the heart that form of doctrine to which you were delivered. Maybe you can't remember that far back when you got saved, but most of us remember when we were saved and how God came and through his wonderful Son, the Lord Jesus Christ, gave us salvation. One of the things about Paul that I've noticed is that when he's writing his epistles, they're all very logical and very sequential and very in order until he thinks about his own salvation. Then he goes off on a rabbit trail for 5 or 6 verses and talks about how wonderful it is to be a Christian. There was a hymn that was written, and it's been wonderfully used of the Lord over the years. And I'm going to read the hymn, which you probably won't recognize, but when I read the chorus, you will. The hymn goes like this. Some thank the Lord for friends and home, for mercies sure and sweet. But I would praise him for his grace. In prayer, I would repeat. Some thank him for the flowers that grow, some for the stars that shine. My heart is filled with joy and praise because I know he's mine. I trust in him from day to day. I prove his saving grace. I'll sing this song of praise to him until I see his face. You know what the chorus is? Thank you, Lord.

Free. That's the greatest thing we have, isn't it? When we have Jesus Christ and we have salvation, everything else can be fallen apart. But if it's well with our soul, oh my, are we rich. Because that's an eternal blessing no one can ever take from us. Let me hurry on. We should be thankful for the strength that God gives us. 1 Corinthians 1:4 says, I thank my God always concerning you for the grace of God which was given to you by Jesus Christ. We should be thankful for spiritual fellowship. Over and over again in the scripture, we find this. 2 Thessalonians 1:3 says, we are bound to thank God always for you, brethren, as it is fitting, because your faith grows exceedingly, and the love of every one of you all abounds each toward the other. Have you ever given thanks to the Lord for the fellowship you have with God's people? You know what you need to do is spend about 6 weeks on a mission field where there's only one or two other Christians, and then come home and look around in church some Sunday and say, look at all of these people who love the Lord the way I love the Lord and how blessed I am to be with them. That's why when we put together opportunities for us to get to know one another in groups and in Sunday school classes, you ought to run toward that. As Christians who love the fellowship of God's people, we have something uniquely special that you cannot describe, you can only experience. And if you know the Lord, you are instantly grafted to everyone else who knows the Lord. And you have oneness and fellowship, and you ought to be thankful for it. You ought to be thankful for the sustenance of God's word. The Thessalonian believers were a special group of people who loved the word of God. For in 1 Thessalonians chapter 2, Paul wrote about them. He said, for this reason, we also thank God without ceasing, because when you received the word of God, which you heard from us, you welcomed it not as the word of men, but as it is in truth, the word of God, which effectively works in you who believe. Do you thank God for the word of God, which effectively works in you that believe? My friends, God's word is something that strengthens and sustains us and helps us. I preached in North Carolina, and I wasn't feeling very well. I was starting, I thought, to get the flu. And I said to my wife, I don't know how I'm going to do this. I'm going to stand up here and preach in front of all these people, and then I have to stand in line for 2 hours and shake hands and sign books. I don't have the strength. This is going to be interesting. So I went to the church, and I went back in the back room, and I shut the door, and I had an hour before the service started. And I just got my Bible out, and I didn't think about doing this. I just sat down, and I began to read through the scripture. I started at a place where I had left off, and I began to read. I never had anything quite like this happen to me before, but during that hour, the Word of God began to nourish my soul and strengthen my life. And when I got done, I almost had forgotten that I wasn't feeling good. I went out in the power of the Holy Spirit and in the strength which God alone can give, and I had a strong night. And I signed every book and shook every hand and went home late. And you say, can God do that? Yeah, the word of God strengthens you, not only spiritually, but sometimes it can even strengthen you physically. God's word is the nourishment of our soul, and by his spirit, he can fill us and empower us to do what we could not otherwise do. Do you ever thank God for that? You thank God for the word? I think that ought to be something we do once in a while. We ought to be thankful for God's people who serve. Ephesians 1, 15 and 16 says, therefore I also, after I heard of your faith in the Lord Jesus and your love for all the saints, do not cease to give thanks for you, making mention of you in my prayers. I wish I had time to go through all of these things that Paul was thankful for, but I'll leave that up to you. You can read his epistles, and especially the prison epistles, and you'll find it everywhere. Just read the prison epistles. You'll have so much stuff you won't be able to talk about at all. Because Paul was a thankful man.

God in Christ Jesus concerning you. Pastor Jack Hinton was on a short-term missions trip some years ago, and he was leading a worship at a leper colony on the island of Tobago. A woman who had been facing away from the pulpit turned around, and he said it was the most hideous face he had ever seen. The woman's nose and ears were entirely gone, and she lifted a fingerless hand in the air, and she asked, "Can we sing Count Your Many Blessings?" Overcome with emotion, Jack Hinton left the service. He was followed by a team member who said, "I guess you'll never be able to sing that song again, will you?" And he said, "No." He said, "That's not true. I'll just never be able to sing it again the same way." We have so much. We are such recipients of the grace and goodness of God. How thankful we ought to be. Not out of guilt because we have more than others, but out of gratitude because God has been so gracious. Dale Carnegie used to recommend to people that came to his seminars that they take out a pencil and paper and make a list of every good thing in their life. Then in their mind, they were told to imagine that each one of these things had been taken away, and to imagine what life would be like without them. And when they had fully realized the emptiness without all of these things, they were to gradually give them back to themselves one by one, counting their blessing and being thankful. What an exercise. Make a list of everything that's good in your life, and then one by one, take them away, and then give them back to yourself with a spirit of thanksgiving. Well, I need to wrap all of this up, but I want to give you three thoughts about Thanksgiving, some principles that will help us in these next days. As we take the idea that God delights in the prayer of His people, and especially in the thanksgiving of His people, notice, first of all, that thanksgiving is a choice. Henry Nouwen once wrote that where there is reason for gratitude, there can also be a reason for bitterness. It is here that we are faced with the freedom to make a decision. We can decide to be grateful or we can decide to be bitter. Everything that happens in life, we can either be better from it or bitter from it. Isn't that true? I ran into a woman who said she had read the introduction to the book, The Bend in the Road, that my wife Donna had written. And Donna made the comment in this book that when we went through this experience of illness, she made the decision of hope. She chose hope. How many of you know you can choose hope? How many of you know you can choose gratitude? And it is a choice. You can look at life and you can talk about the things that have happened. But if you do that, you need to take a full picture. I had a young woman come up to me after I had spoken, and she said, "I want you to know, Pastor Jeremiah, that I feel cheated." And then she told me a very sad story about finding out that she had a very, very bad kind of cancer, and that she had just given birth to their first child, and she said, "I feel cheated because I don't think I'll ever get to see this child grow up." And I looked at her with all the love in my heart, and I wanted to say some trivial thing, you know, some pious platitude that the Lord loves you. And all I could say was, "You know, God has given you these days with this child. God has given you these days on this earth. God has given you the love of this man. And in the midst of it all, there's this pain and anguish. And let me remind you also that the doctors can tell you what they think, but only God makes the final decision." I have a little thing written in one of my books that says this, you know, you can't deny the diagnosis, but you can defy the verdict. Amen. And you can choose hope just as you can choose thanksgiving. It's a choice. Matthew Henry, a well-known Bible teacher, one day said he was robbed. And the evening after that, he was making an entry into his diary about his thanksgiving. He had been robbed. And this is what he wrote down. "First, I am thankful because I was never robbed before. Secondly, I am thankful because they only took my wallet and they didn't take my life. And thirdly, I am thankful because they took my all, but it wasn't very much. And fourthly, I am thankful because it was I who was robbed and not I who robbed." I mean, it's a matter of perspective. It's a choice, isn't it? Alexander White, the famous Scottish preacher, invariably began his public prayers with an expression of thanksgiving. And one cold and rainy

0: day when his people wondered who he could be grateful for and how he could be grateful for the weather, he began by saying, "And we thank thee, O Lord, that it is not always like this." Always just a matter of choice. Not only is Thanksgiving a choice, but Thanksgiving is a catalyst. Let me tell you what that means. A catalyst is something that we hear sometimes. I don't know if we know what it is, but it comes from the Greek word pronounced exactly as it is in English. And in chemistry, it is a substance that is added to the chemical solution to accelerate the desired effect. It can be removed at the end of the process without affecting the final product. Now watch carefully. Thanksgiving is that kind of an agent. Add it to anything you are doing and it accelerates the desired outcome. Make it a part of any formula in your life and it will have a dramatic effect. Add it to your prayers. Paul said, "In everything by prayer and supplication, with thanksgiving, let your requests be made known to God." Add it to your memories. Paul said, "I thank God whom I serve with a pure conscience, as my forefathers did, as without ceasing I remember you in my prayers night and day." Add thanksgiving to your life. "And whatever you do in word or deed, do all in the name of the Lord Jesus, giving thanks to God and the Father by him." When you put thanksgiving, everything changes. Add it to everything you do. You have to be conscious about this, proactive about it. It won't just happen naturally. You have to pray that God, some of you need to pray a lot about this. Because you don't have a naturally thankful spirit. You have a tendency to always see the glass half empty instead of half full. Ask God to give you this ability to add thanksgiving to your life. Finally, I need to remind you as we started that thanksgiving is a command. It's not only a choice and a catalyst, it's a command. In everything, give thanks, for this is the will of God in Christ Jesus concerning you. If you choose to be ungrateful, you have chosen to be disobedient. That's just simply the way the Word of God reads. In the Old Testament, the prophet Samuel exhorted the people of God with these words. Listen to this verse in 1 Samuel 12:24. "Only fear the Lord and serve him in truth with all your heart, for consider what great things he has done for you." Consider that. What great things God has done for you. I want to remind you at the end of this message that I have an assignment for you. And to give you this assignment, let me tell you this story. When William Stidger taught at Boston University, he once reflected upon the great number of unthanked people in his life. People who had helped nurture him, inspire him, people that had cared for him, people that had left a lasting impression on his life. One of these people was a school teacher he'd not heard from in many years, but he remembered that she had gone out of her way to put the love of poetry in his life. And Will Stidger loved poetry all of his life. So one day, when he was in a thankful mode, he sat down and he wrote her a letter. The reply he received, written in feeble scrawl of the aged, began, "My dear Willie." He was delighted. He was now over 50 years old and going bald and a professor, and he didn't think there was one person left in the world who ever knew that his name had once been Willie. Here's what that letter said. "My dear Willie, I cannot tell you how much your note meant to me. I am in my 80s, living alone in a small room, cooking my own meals, lonely and like the last leaf of autumn lingering behind. You will be interested to know that I taught school for 50 years and yours is the first note of appreciation I ever received. It came on a blue cold morning and it cheered me as nothing has in many years." Not prone to cry easily, Will wept over that note. She was one of the great unthanked people from his past. You know them, and we all do. And even now as I speak, you're thinking of some of those people who have touched your life in a special way. The teacher who made a difference, the coach you can't forget, the music instructor or the Sunday school worker who helped you believe in yourself and in the Lord. We all remember those people who shaped our lives in various ways, people who influenced us and helped us along. Will Stidger found a way to show his appreciation. He wrote them a letter. And I want you to write some letters this week to people in your life who have touched you. with a spirit of thankfulness. Maybe you haven't thought of them in years. You might have to do some research to find out where they are. Write them a note. That will prime the pump of thanksgiving in your heart. That's the first assignment. But here's the most important one. I want you to write a letter to Almighty God. A letter that spells out in detail why you are thankful to Him. You say, well, Pastor, I can just pray that. Oh, yes, you can. But let me tell you what I've learned now from about 8 years of journaling. When you journal, you say it clearer and you say it more powerfully and you say it in a way that you will never say it if you just let it flow from your mouth. Sit down with your computer, men, because that's macho. With your journal, women, because that's mystic and feminine. And write God a letter. And simply begin, Dear God, this particular time in my life, I want to express my gratitude to you for all that you mean to me. First of all, I want to thank you for that day when I was a teenager and I finally came to understand that Jesus Christ was my Savior. And I won't finish my letter because it's mine. And I want you to write yours. It may take 2 or 3 pages or it may just be 1 page, but write until you can't write anymore. Sign your name to it and stick it in the back of your Bible. And every once in a while, when you're prone to a spirit of ingratitude, pull out your letter to God and read it out loud. And you will be reminded we have a lot to be thankful for.
1: Amen. And we surely do. We surely do. God's perspective is that. And that's what we need to make it through life. Hey, tomorrow we're going to talk about the power of words. The power of words. The power of the tongue. That's another prevalent subject in the book of Proverbs. I was surprised when I studied this book to discover how much Solomon has to say about the use of the tongue and our words. And we'll have a couple of days of discussion tomorrow and then again on Monday as we continue our journey through this Old Testament book of wisdom. I hope you're enjoying this as we've worked together. And if you haven't already done so, you need to get the study guide. We always tell you about the study guide, but in this particular series, it's more important than ever because this is not one where you stay in the same passage. You move from passage to passage, and the study guide has all that information. You can find out about it at davidjeremiah.org. And I am David Jeremiah, and I'll see you right here tomorrow on this good station.
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0: SRN News, I'm Rich Thomason in Washington. What happens when you spend money you don't have? Just ask Uncle Sam.
1: The national debt has surpassed a record $40 trillion, just 5 months after hitting $39 trillion. Experts say the growing debt is already affecting Americans by raising borrowing costs and lowering wages. Advocates for a balanced budget warn of tougher fiscal trade-offs ahead. Margaret Spellings from the Bipartisan Policy Center says the fiscal trajectory is unsustainable and that any number of events could quickly push the U.S. over the edge from a challenge into a full-blown crisis. According to recent data analysis from the Organization for Economic Cooperation and Development, the United States' fiscal position stands as the worst among other developed countries. I'm Lisa Dwyer.
0: A Missouri judge has handed President Trump a win, ruling that a new Republican-friendly House district map backed by the president can be used in November. An appeal is expected. Canada and the U.S. closer to finalizing a trade agreement with a threatened 50% U.S. tariffs. A senior Canadian official calls the emerging terms a very good deal for Canada. President Trump says that's the case for the U.S. as well.
2: Very fair deal for both. The tariffs will be non-existent for our farmers. Our farmers were paying tremendous tariffs into Canada, and those tariffs are going to be totally eviscerated, down to zero.
0: Cost-conscious Americans continue to spend, giving Walmart another strong quarterly performance. About $188 billion in revenue in the second quarter, up almost 6%. However, the discount retailer is offering a cautious outlook going forward. On Wall Street, the Dow futures are down about 170 points. NASDAQ futures off 81. S&P futures are down 12 points. This is SRN News.
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5: Time for today's meditation on your network of praise. I'm Dave Brown, reading for Pastor Colin Smith's Unlocking the Bible devotional. A worthy sacrifice. Leviticus 9:6. This is what the Lord has commanded you to do, so that the glory of the Lord may appear to you. After 7 months of longing for the presence of God to return, Moses told the people how it could happen. There must have been a stunned silence as the people listened to the instructions he gave Aaron. Come to the altar and sacrifice your sin offering and your burnt offering and make atonement for yourself and the people. Sacrifice the offering that is for the people and make atonement for them. The priest took an animal and slaughtered it so that the blood of the animal was poured out. The blood was then taken to the altar. Moses and Aaron went into the tabernacle, and when they came back out, they blessed the people again, and the glory of the Lord appeared to the whole community. Leviticus 9:23. God was back. That could only mean that what had been wrong had finally been put right. Then the Lord gave evidence of his presence. Leviticus 9:24. Fire blazed forth from the Lord's presence and consumed the burnt offering and the fat on the altar. When the people saw this, they shouted with joy and fell face down on the ground. Can you imagine the impact of this? A woman sits in her tent talking about the day. I've never seen anything quite like that. Who would have imagined that shedding the blood of an animal would bring back the presence of God? Her husband agrees. We've learned something today. Where there is sin, we need a sacrifice. It's the sacrifice and the shedding of blood that makes atonement with God. The Old Testament sacrificial system always pointed forward so that we would be able to understand why the Son of God had come into the world. The sacrifices help us see that in his death on that cross, Jesus Christ did in reality what the sacrifice of animals did only in symbol. Christ made atonement for our sins, and it brings back the presence of God for all who trust in his sacrifice. Miles City listeners Bill and Bridget are providing our programming today on Your Network of Praise as they're celebrating their 21st anniversary today.

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Caleb and John with Finished. 15 minutes after 6 o'clock, your network of praise. Thursday morning, good morning, 20th of August. That means two-thirds of the way through the month. And here we go. This is more music from Cody Carnes, Take You at Your Word.

0: Take you at your word. That's Cody Carnes on your network of praise. It's 19 minutes after 6. Hey, happy Thursday. Dave Marcy and Amy here. And we have Mission News, a forecast, and then Cochran and Company.
1: I'm Ruth Kramer with Mission Network News. Indonesia's Independence Day was quickly followed by devastation. On Tuesday, a 7.7 magnitude quake struck off the coast of Flores Island, killing at least 68 and injuring more than 100, and roughly 13,000 people displaced. Daniel Saputra with Transworld Radio says reaching survivors is now an issue.
2: There are some people still missing because the location that was hit by the earthquake is quite remote, actually, and the island, it's a big island, but then transportation to some of the places is still very challenging.
1: 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Their Hope Prevails programs address emotional and spiritual wounds left by disaster. Pray God's comfort for the hurting and for survivors to be found. And Jesus calls us to hear and believe. But what about those who can't hear? Rob Myers with Door International shares what happens when the deaf gain access to the gospel.
3: There was a deaf leader from South Asia. 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
1: But everything clicked when they shared the gospel in sign language, and he began to share Jesus with other deaf people.
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1: 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I'm Ruth Kramer.
0: 21 minutes after 6 o'clock, your network of praise. Good morning. Hey, Amy, welcome in. What's our day hold?
4: Well, we do have a mild Thursday around the region. Just light winds, calm, lots of places, northwest Montana, northern Idaho, with sun today, patchy smoke, light breeze, and highs near 89. Central Montana, sunny, light breeze, with highs near 93. In southwest Montana, central Idaho, sunny, with southwest light breeze, and highs to 89. Northeast Montana, northwest North Dakota, cloudy to clearing today, light northwest breeze, and highs to 88. Jamestown, North Dakota, mostly sunny, breezy today with highs near 82. In south central southeast Montana, north central northeast Wyoming, sunny and calm with highs near 88. Cheyenne, Wyoming, sunny and westerly breeze, just light, another high at 88.
0: All right, thank you. It is 22 minutes after 6 o'clock, your network of praise. And let's try this one from Cochran and Company. 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
5: I set my sights on shiny things that crumble into rust, that fade into the dust. I bought the lie that someday I would finally have enough, but it

0: I've Got a Fire. That's Pat Barrett on Your Network of Praise. It's 26 minutes after 6 o'clock.
1: That's still one of my favorite songs right now. It's so upbeat and such a great reminder. Yeah. Good job, Pat Barrett.
0: All right. Well, we will try to keep Marcy happy with our next few songs.
1: Everyone happy. Keep everyone happy.
0: In just a moment.
2: Hi, I'm Johnny Erickson Tata. My friend Susan struggles with her bipolar disorder. And although she controls it well with medication and with discipline, she worries about what people think. Susan knows all about the social stigma attached to psychiatric disorders. Often when she meets new Christians and they find out about her mental problems, she senses them pulling back, and I have seen it. But as I told Susan, when you have a mental disorder, your self-image cannot be based in other people's acceptance. Validation for anyone is only found in Christ, the one who prizes you, loves you, and has called you his co-heir even with all your warts and mental problems. Thankfully, Susan is beginning to see her disability as a way of helping her identify with Christ, the one who really understands rejection inside and out. And that is very encouraging news for any Christian with bipolar disorder.
3: Good morning, KGLE areas. Our Thursday, we are in for a sunny, calm day with highs near 88. Tonight, clear and down to 59. Tomorrow, northwest light breeze and sun with a high of 87. Saturday, mostly sunny and up to 89. Sunday, bringing our next chance of showers and thunderstorms mostly before noon. Part sun and a high of 93. Right now, Glendive and nearby at 58 degrees. KGLE.
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0: 30 minutes after 6 o'clock, Your Network of Praise. Good morning. It's David Marcy here. We have a look in the scriptures today for our contest.
1: That's right. We're doing the Bible trivia contest today.
0: All right.
1: It's also a very special day. Beyond the contest and the fun music and all the things we're going to do today, it's a National Radio Day.
0: Are you serious? National Radio Day.
1: Woohoo!
0: Now that's great. Well, we'll celebrate with Phillips, Craig, and Dean and turn up the radio.

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1: We should start out every morning show with Turn Up the Radio because it's that friendly reminder.
0: That's right.
1: Like,
0: just a
1: turn
0: little
1: up
0: bit,
1: the radio.
0: It's a little bit louder than you normally would. Kids have to get used to getting up early for school. Right?
1: Let's go. Turn up the radio.
0: Wake them up.
1: Yeah. Dave and I'll do it. We'll be the bad guy. You know what I mean? Yeah, put us in their room. Let us do it.
0: Have them give us a call. We'll talk to them.
1: Where are your shoes?
0: Mike and Tyler. Even then. On the night.

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2: 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He's my safe space. 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He's the air that I breathe. Now I know him.
1: Feel the love.
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0: That's from Elevation Worship with Same God. Your Network of Praise. Good morning, David Marcy here. 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
1: Yeah, big deal. It's a big deal.
0: Yeah, we need specifically a National Your Network of Praise Radio Day. We'll have to put up with this. All right. It is an important thing to discuss not only with each other how to share our faith, but with our kids and the kids in the church.
1: Mm-hmm.
0: Here's a discussion on that.
2: 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They decided to teach them and all the ways to grow from Bible reading to knowing the key points of the gospel and how to share their faith. And these third through fifth graders boldly went back to their village and started sharing with the adults in their community, from shopkeepers to neighbors of theirs. And guess what? Adults started making professions of faith in Jesus. These children have had a tremendous impact in their village, and their mentor said this about them: "We thank God for this generation that stands in the gap and takes on the challenge to go and share with those who still do not know Jesus." And guess what? God calls us to be disciple makers too. What children has God placed in your life that you can disciple? For resources to help you get started, visit our website at sharelife.today. That's sharelife.today.
3: Good morning, KGLE Aries. Our Thursday. We're in for a sunny, calm day. The next couple of days, much the same tonight.

0: Discover the many ways we can have confidence that the Bible is true and trustworthy in every sense. Then, Dr. Carl Payne joins us. Get those dialing fingers ready because we're going to talk spiritual warfare and take your questions on the next In the Market with Janet Parshall.
1: From 3 to 5 this afternoon. 6:48, your network of praise. Good morning. It was 44 years ago today, the very first one came out.
2: What's that?
1: Audio CD.
2: CDs were 44.
1: Happy birthday, CDs.
2: I'm the same age as CDs. That's what? I had no idea.
1: Changing the world, both of you. Look at that. You know what the very first album was that came out on this day?
2: 44 years ago. CDs. Oh, I got nothing.
1: This is the final studio album of ABBA.
2: Really?
1: Yeah.
2: I have that CD. Probably not the original, but I have that.
1: 44 years ago.
2: That was the cleaning music of my childhood. My
1: was
2: mom
1: that right?
2: Listened to
1: ABBA
2: when we were
1: there. Dance around while you clean.
2: Yeah.
1: It's 6:49. We the Kingdom. Rescue me.

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0: Call Your Name. That's Dan Bremnes on Your Network of Praise. That's a nice song. 6:56. It is a Thursday. Almost the best day of the work week.
1: Right? Yeah, we're like close. We're very close second.
0: Baby steps away. It is Jordan Feliz. This is Faith.

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4: With SRN News, I'm Rich Thomason in Washington. President Trump is threatening all-out economic war on Iran. It's a warning that's apparently falling on deaf ears in Tehran.
5: Iranian Foreign Minister Abbas Araghchi is rejecting President Donald Trump's threats of economic pain and isolation, saying such failed policies will only stir more hostility among Iranians and bring more failures. Trump has threatened crushing economic measures against Iran, promising economic warfare and isolation on an unprecedented scale. Araghchi said in a social media post that Trump's threats are meant to divert the attention of the U.S. public from domestic financial problems. I'm Donna Warder.
4: The hands of the national debt clock continue to spin at a dizzying rate. America's debt has hit a record $40 trillion and growing. The winds of war blow at hurricane force across both Ukraine and Russia.
6: A Russian missile barrage has killed at least 12 people in Ukraine's capital as Ukraine continued to strike targets inside Russia. Cell phone footage captured by Kyiv resident Yehor Konovalov showed a flaming plume of orange smoke rise from the capital's horizon. The strikes hit 12 locations across Kyiv, damaging residential buildings, a medical facility, and an educational institution. Emergency crews scrambled to put out buildings on fire and to pull out people who were trapped under the rubble. I'm Karen Chemas.
4: President Trump may meet with North Korean dictator Kim Jong-un by year's end. There's been no word on where or exactly when. There's been no comment from Pyongyang. The North Koreans, meanwhile, have fired more missiles into the sea. On Wall Street, the Dow futures are down almost 400 points. NASDAQ futures off 220 points. This is SRN News.
7: Good morning, KGLE areas. Our Thursday, we're in for a sunny day, calm, light winds and highs near 88. Tonight, clear with a low of 59. And tomorrow and Saturday, days to get outside, sunny with northeast breeze. Tomorrow, highs to 87. Saturday, up to 89, under mostly sun. Sunday, with a chance of afternoon showers and thunderstorms. But right now, we're at 59. KGLE.
8: Today's good news verses from your Network of Praise are Matthew 25, 37 through 40. Then the righteous will answer him, saying, Lord, when did we see you hungry and feed you, or thirsty and give you drink? And when did we see you a stranger and welcome you, or naked and clothe you? And when did we see you sick or in prison and visit you? And the king will answer them, Truly I say to you, as you did it to one of the least of these my brothers, you did it to me.
0: 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Good morning.
9: Yes, thank you, Bill and Bridget, for sponsoring today. Happy anniversary to you.
0: All right, let's get on with it. Let's wake up the kids because school is coming.
9: Very soon.
0: Got to change your schedule just a little earlier every day. So here is Austin French to start up the hour. Wake up, sleeper.
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0: Worthy of it all, that's C.C. Winans, your network of praise. Good morning. 11 minutes after 7 o'clock. Dave Mercy here. I have been handed the official list of the most unusual baby names for 2025.
1: I saw this.
0: Did you look
1: list.
0: At this list?
1: Yeah.
0: Yeah. Among the rarest for girls' names, Tsunami.
1: I saw this list. This is interesting. People are creative, I guess.
0: Now, Maybelline's on the list. I like that. That's a pretty name.
1: Yeah.
0: That was an old, like, 50s pop song, Maybelline.
1: Was it? Oh.
0: Yeah.
1: I didn't know that.
0: Aloe, Manhattan, Sterling. I like the boys' names. Now, boys' names, I mean, all bets are off when you get to boys' names. I don't know why, but
1: yeah.
0: The names on the list for boys, Howdy.
1: Howdy.
0: Rooster.
1: Sure. Rooster, I would rather... Howdy is going to be confusing.
0: Howdy,
1: every greeting for the rest of his life.
0: Howdy, howdy.
1: Howdy, howdy.
0: Rooster, like Rooster... you're not going to remember. Rooster Cogburn, the old John Wayne movie.
1: Yeah.
0: Gator.
1: This is my favorite part of the morning where Dave just brings up a bunch of things from before I was born.
0: I know.
1: Ferrari's a pretty cool name.
0: How about this one? Chaos.
1: I mean, why would you name your... Do you know how powerful words are? You name your...
0: Talk to
1: chaos?
0: Your teachers.
1: As somebody who's raised two boys, you don't name them chaos. You know what I mean? Like, you're going to get chaos. You don't need to name it chaos.
0: My wife will tell you there are certain names that raise red flags when you're looking at the upcoming school roll, the roster for the upcoming...
1: Sure, chaos would be probably
0: on that
1: list. If
0: she saw chaos,
1: he's going to have a hard time finding a job outside of...
0: Some loud chaos. On the seating chart, you're sitting next to Tsunami.
1: Oh,
0: so,
1: man.
0: Yeah, you both piped
1: Hey,
0: out.
1: Listen, I'm all about creativity, okay? I love that.
0: Mm-hmm.
1: But yeah, no, I don't know about chaos. That one's a little rough on the child.
0: 12 minutes, yeah. Yeah, that's right. Think of the child. 12 minutes
1: he's
0: after
1: He's
0: going
1: to go by his middle name, Michael.
0: James, it is your network of praise.
2: 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Hello, I'm Chuck Swindoll. 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We must continually be refocusing and repurposing to make first things first. Gordon Dahl put it this way: most middle-class Americans tend to worship their work, to work at their play, to play at their worship. As a result, their meanings and values are distorted. 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
0: And Pastor Chuck Swindoll coming back at 9 o'clock this morning here on your network of praise. Right now, Amy stepping in with a check on the forecast.
4: Well, good morning. Yes, a mostly sunny Thursday in northwest Montana, northern Idaho. Sunny skies, patchy smoke, and highs near 89. Central Montana, sunny and breezy today. Patchy smoke and highs near 93. In southwest Montana, central Idaho, sunny with light breeze and highs near 89. Northeast Montana, northwest North Dakota, cloudy to sunny today, light breeze and highs near 88. In Jamestown, North Dakota, mostly sunny and breezy with highs to 82. South central, southeast Montana, north central, northeast Wyoming, sunny and calm today, our highs to 88. In Cheyenne, sunny and highs nearing 88.
0: All right. Thank you, Amy. It's 14 after 7 o'clock. And by the way, it was a Monday morning. Your daughter took off for a cross-country trip to get off to college.
4: Yes.
0: How's that trip coming?
4: Oh, they are 3 hours. Their final 3 hours coming today.
1: Right. Not bad.
4: That's make excellent. It to move-in day.
0: All right. Yeah. Exciting days ahead. Your network of praise and Matthew West with All In.

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2: 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He's so faithful. He's so good.
1: On your network of praise.

0: friend in Jesus. That's Kane on your network of praise. Good morning. Happy Thursday, National Radio Day.
1: Yes, it is.
0: David Marcy here.
1: It's an exciting day.
0: That's why I wore my tuxedo today. As far as
1: yep.
0: you know.
1: And we go up against Dave's gigantic brain today for Bible trivia.
0: Mm-hmm. Back to National Trivia Day.
1: Radio
0: I,
1: Day.
0: National Radio Day. I have a song.
1: Right. You do?
0: It's a radio song.
1: Oh, sweet.
0: All right. Jamie Kimmett. It's kind of a fun one. It's called Jesus on the Radio.

0: You're going to make mistakes. He doesn't expect you to be perfect. He's the perfect one. He just picks us up. When we get going.
1: Your network of praise.

0: It really is Amazing Grace. The more you think about it, it is truly amazing. That's Phil Wickham and Crowder on Your Network of Praise. David Marcy here. And Marcy's just resting on her laurels after yesterday.
1: Yes. A
0: dynamic performance in Marcy Might Know.
1: Yep.
0: Still getting calls about that.
1: Yeah. So. Surprisingly, not complaints. I don't know how, but that's true.
0: Yeah, that's true. Today we'll open up the Bible and get into another contest and enjoy that. Right now, the song is topping the music charts this week. This is Forrest Frank with OK.

0: It's called OK. It's the latest from Forrest Frank. Your network of praise, 35 minutes after 7 o'clock.
1: Good morning. Yeah, happy Thursday. I don't love when I find something that is... It proves that Dave is right about something. Like, it's never my favorite.
0: Oh, I wasn't expecting that.
1: I know. It's never my favorite when that happens, but...
0: What did I do? I'm all giddy.
1: I found a Reader's Digest article, and it's talking about when you should have dinner. Like, what the experts say is when you should have dinner.
0: Oh, yeah. And I eat early. And
1: you would eat
0: late.
1: Very early. We tend to eat late. We just do. Like, life is busy. A lot of stuff happens.
0: Everyone's
1: we
0: different.
1: Tend to. Yeah, totally. Now, according to these experts, it's the gap that matters. It matters that you eat and then you have some gap before you go to sleep.
0: Bed,
1: for several reasons, like blood sugar spiking, acid reflux, like all sorts of things. That essentially, they're saying, you know, make sure your body doesn't want to sleep and digest at the same time. It's better for you, yes. Yeah. It's better for if you don't. So I'm just throwing it out there. Like, apparently, according to this...
0: Don't roll your eyes.
1: I mean... I'm not, it says in that article here, 71% of people typically eat dinner 6 p.m. or later, and I'm in that group. That's
0: a
1: big group.
0: What percentage?
1: 71%.
0: Those people are crazy.
1: Apparently not. We're all, we should be, I guess, eating earlier so that you can sleep well. It's supposed to help with sleep.
0: Or is it, you're supposed to have like... Something like 3 hours after you eat before
1: something
0: you
1: like
0: bed.
1: That. The longer, the better, they say. They say even just a short 10-minute walk after eating is really good for you because that helps with keeping you from having a blood sugar spike right after eating.
0: Okay.
1: Yeah, I mean.
0: All right. So.
1: So I guess, dude.
0: 4:30 is not all that crazy, you're telling me.
1: It's still crazy. I don't know how.
0: 7:37. See, that didn't hurt, right?
1: No, it hurts.
0: It's your network of praise.
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3: Good morning, KGLE areas, your network of praise. Calm and sunny today. Highs near 88. Tonight, a clear with a low of 59. And tomorrow, sunny. Northeast breeze and highs near 87. Our Saturday, mostly sunny skies. Light east wind and a high of 89. And Sunday will bring our next chance of mostly morning hours showers, possible thunderstorms. But right now we're at 59 for our high.
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0: 7:39, your network of praise, Focus on the Family, has a thought for us coming up in a few moments, but... Right now, back into the music. This is Laura Story and Mac Powell, Open Hands.

0: Good music, that's good for you. Good for you.
1: I'm loved because you're good.
0: And your family.
1: God have your way in me.
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0: greater than all my regrets. That's from 10th Avenue North on your network of praise, 747. Good morning. I'll tell you what, my Facebook feed, my personal one.
1: Yeah.
0: I'm seeing moms who are lamenting, sending kids off to college,
1: yes,
0: sending them off here and there.
1: Yes.
0: And it's mixed emotions.
1: Yeah.
0: Which brings us to, how's Noah doing?
1: As far as I know, good. Just doing his thing.
0: Good. You'd let us know, right? Something goes on.
1: Are you kidding?
0: Yeah.
1: Yes.
0: All right. I remember when our first one left the home, flew the nest.
1: Yeah.
0: Yeah, it was tough.
1: Aw.
0: 48, but it, yeah.
1: Meanwhile, I have three more at home that very soon will start going to school every day. And those, you're like, okay, we can do this. We can get through this school year again.
0: Yeah, that's a lot too, isn't it?
1: It is, in a different way, yeah.
0: Okay, it's coming. It is your network of praise.
2: When life falls apart, the last thing you need is a lecture. What you

0: 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It's a free gift received by faith alone. The Bible says, "For by grace you have been saved through faith, and this is not from yourselves, it is God's gift." Your new life in Christ is just a conversation away. 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
1: And when you change what you think about, you're changing what your brain is structurally for the purpose of helping you. And that's exactly the same kind of thing as I do with surgery.
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1: So this idea of self-brain surgery is you can change what your life looks like by changing how you think about things. 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So if I want to feel better, I've got to change how I think about losing my son. So can I make it legacy? Can I think of some way to make his loss a gain for us, for not for us personally, but to help other people through it? Can I turn it into some purpose? And so then my life became about, like, how do I use this to help somebody find the footing that I was trying so desperately to find? How can I find scripture that reinforces this idea that my brain can change if I change my thinking? And that's really when it began to heal for me, Jim.
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0: Hard Love, That's Need to Breathe, and Lauren Daigle on Your Network of Praise. 2 minutes before 8 o'clock, contest coming up next hour.
1: Yes, it's Bible Trivia Thursday.
2: Here in the newsroom, I'm Jim Miller. Subcommittee of the Montana Republican Party trying to replace Republican State Rep. Lou Jones on the November ballot. The 12-member subcommittee voted on Monday to remove Jones from the ballot and replace him with Ponderosa County Republican Central Committee Chairman Ted Kronzbusch. The vote comes as Jones and fellow Republican State Rep. Steve Fitzpatrick fight to remain on the ballot after the state AG Austin Knutson issued a ruling changing term limits last week. The new interpretation differs from a 2012 interpretation that lawmakers could return to a chamber after an 8-year break in service. Firefighters making progress containing several fires burning in the state of Montana. They say the Moose Fire burning 24 miles southwest of Phillipsburg, now 6% contained after burning nearly 5,900 acres. Elsewhere, the Silver Tip Fire burning 15 miles southeast of the Spotted Bear Ranger Station in the Bob Marshall Wilderness, now 15% contained at almost 6,700 acres. Meanwhile, management of the Skillet Fire west of Aldi transitioned back to a local team this week after crews reached 82% containment of that blaze. A single adult in Montana now needs a six-figure income to live comfortably. A new study from financial tech company Smart Asset shows Montana had the largest increase in the nation this year in the amount of money needed to live comfortably. A single Montana now needs a salary of $100,960 per year. That's up from $92,814 last year. Wyoming's primary elections delivered major upsets, with the state's Freedom Caucus losing most of its House seats and slipping in the Senate. Wyoming Public Media reports several prominent caucus members defeated Tuesday, weakening the bloc's influence heading into the general election. Meanwhile, Secretary of State Chuck Gray nearly won the Republican nomination for the state's lone U.S. House seat. And that's your news headlines here on Your Network of Praise. I'm Jim Miller.
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7: With SRN News, I'm Rich Thomason in Washington. America's national debt has hit another record high.
8: For many economists and investors, what's worrying is how quickly the U.S. national debt reached $40 trillion, more than doubling over the last decade. About a third of the increase in government borrowing occurred during the first 2 years of the COVID-19 pandemic, when both Presidents Donald Trump and Joe Biden ramped up spending in response. A more persistent and significant factor is the long-running budget deficit. For the past 25 years, the U.S. government has been spending more than what it receives in tax receipts, and there's little to signal that the budget deficit will ease.
7: The BBC's Maura Fogarty. President Trump is threatening tremendous economic consequences for any country that does business with Iran. The president says he plans to meet with North Korean dictator Kim Jong-un before the year is out. Who gets to stand behind that world-famous podium?
9: Speculation continues to swirl on who will replace White House spokeswoman Caroline Leavitt when she steps down at the end of this month. One name widely floated for the position, attorney Alina Haba, who used to represent Donald Trump. She posts on her X page, "I'm not in the running for any job. However, if I'm getting a new one, I'd love for one of the anonymous sources to let me know first." Fake news remains the undefeated champ. Well, until I come at them. And then she posts a little wink emoji at the end. Laura Winters reporting.
7: The pilot of a small plane is dead. Two Pennsylvania state troopers injured. The plane and a state police helicopter that was on a training mission collided at an airport near Harrisburg, Pennsylvania last evening. Investigators say the plane veered into the helicopter. On Wall Street, the Dow is down 348 points. This is SRN News.
10: Good morning, 8:02 on our Thursday, headed into a KGLE area sunny day, calm breeze, and highs near 88. Tonight, mostly clear with lows near 59 tomorrow. A sunny Friday with northeast light breeze and highs to 87. Saturday showing mostly sun and light breeze, our highs to 89. Sunday with a 30% chance of showers and morning hours, possible thunderstorms. But right now, 63.
1: Today's good news verses from your network of praise are Matthew 25, 37 through 40. Then the righteous will answer him, saying, Lord, when did we see you hungry and feed you, or thirsty and give you drink? And when did we see you a stranger and welcome you, or naked and clothe you? And when did we see you sick or in prison and visit you? And the king will answer them, Truly I say to you, as you did it to one of the least of these my brothers, you did it to me.
0: Miles City listeners, Bill and Bridget, are providing our programming today on Your Network of Praise as they're celebrating their 21st anniversary today. 4 minutes after 8 o'clock, Your Network of Praise, good morning. We have a contest coming up this hour.
1: Yes.
0: David Marsh here.
1: Good morning. No. It's Bible Trivia Thursday, of course.
0: All right. This is Torrin Wells. God's not done with you.

0: music for faith.
1: Ain't no way, no how, is he gonna fail me now?
0: For the family.
1: Oh, hallelujah.
0: Music on your network of praise.

0: Where would I be? That's Peter Burton on your network of praise. It is 11 minutes after 8 o'clock. Do you see who's writing a new book?
1: Yes.
0: Seth Schlatter.
1: So awesome.
0: Yeah. It's all, you know, makes he has the song Counting My Blessings. We're going to hear it in just a moment. Mm-hmm. So the book is about this young boy who learns to spot God's blessings everywhere.
1: I love that.
0: The small things, the big things, everything like
1: that. I love that because it does make, even as an adult, even as somebody who knows the importance of being grateful every day, still can be a struggle sometimes. You have to actively look for it.
0: That's right.
1: So I like that reminder.
0: That's right.
1: That's good.
0: And he hopes kids will grow up remembering gratitude. And we would add that we would likewise remember gratitude as we go through our day. Counting My Blessings. By the way, the book's available October 6th. The song available right now. Here it is with Seth Schlatter on your network of praise.

0: Counting my blessings, S.F. Schlitter on your network of praise. Psalm 103:2, bless the Lord, O my soul. Forget not all his benefits. Take it into account. Mm. The blessings that surround us each day.
1: What I always like to remember, too, every day is that there's probably 100 million blessings I can't even...
0: Oh, yeah.
1: I don't even know are happening. That's are happening right. around me, because God's always at work.
0: Thank you, Lord.
1: Thank you, God.
0: 15 minutes after 8 o'clock.
2: 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It is very easy in our media-saturated culture to find ourselves being entertained by people and programs whose values we don't actually embrace. It was Jesus who said that it is impossible to love God and the things of this world at the same time. This is David Jeremiah encouraging you to get on the road to new life. 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
0: And Pastor David Jeremiah coming back at 10 o'clock this morning here on Your Network of Praise. Amy, welcome back in with the forecast.
4: Well, good morning. Yes, Thursday, mostly sunny around the region. In northwest Montana, northern Idaho, today, sunny skies. Patchy smoke into early afternoon. Calm winds today and highs near 89. Central Montana, sunny and breezy. Patchy smoke, our highs to 93. Over southwest Montana, central Idaho, sun today, southwest breeze, and highs to 89. Northeast Montana, northwest North Dakota, cloudy to clearing today, light northwest breeze, highs near 88. In Jamestown, North Dakota, mostly sunny and breezy, with a high around 82. South central, southeast Montana, north central, northeast Wyoming, sunny and calm with highs near 88. Cheyenne, Wyoming, sunny with light west wind and our high to 88.
0: All right, thank you, Amy. It is 17 after 8 o'clock. Your Network of Praise and Matt Maher, his latest song, Gonna Be All Right.

0: Wait for me, that's Hank Williams on your Network of Praise, 25 minutes after 8 o'clock. All right, contest is about here. You ready?
1: Oh, sure.
0: We have Bible trivia today, so stick around for that.
2: Knowing God from Harvest with Pastor and Evangelist Greg Laurie.
3: Death is, in a way, a part of life. Well, that just isn't fair. It isn't good. Death is not a friend. Death is the enemy. In 1 Corinthians 15:26 says, the last enemy to be destroyed is death. It takes people away in the prime of life. It cuts lives short. We even have names for those who have lost loved ones. If you lose your husband, you're a widow. If you lose your wife, you're a widower. If you lose your parents, you're an orphan. If you lose your child, they don't even have a name for that. Isn't that interesting? You ever notice that? Maybe because it's so horrific, there's just no name that describes the pain that it can bring. Well, I want you to know something. God never intended for people to die. His original plan for us in the Garden of Eden was to live forever. But our first parents, Adam and Eve, ate of the forbidden fruit, and sin spread like a plague across humanity, and death came with it. So Christ has conquered death. Jesus said, I'm the resurrection and the life. He that believes in me, though he were dead, yet shall he live. Listen, the tomb is not an entrance to death, but to life. Heaven is the earthly life of the believer, glorified and perfected. So listen, your eternity hangs in the balance. Come to Jesus.
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4: Good morning. Thursday weather in KGLE areas. We're looking toward a sunny day with calm to light winds and highs near 88. Tonight, clear, our low to 59. Tomorrow, a sunny Friday in store. Northeast breeze, just light and highs near 87. Saturday, mostly sunny with east breeze and highs to 89. Sunday, we'll see our next chance of morning hours showers. Part sun, highs to 93, but right now 63.
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0: From 3 to 5 this afternoon. It's 28 minutes after 8 o'clock. All right.
1: All right, let's do this thing.
0: Let's do it right
1: now. It's my favorite contest. I don't have to do anything.
0: Here we go.
6: There's so much good stuff in the Bible. So let's make it a contest. You've been reading your Bible, right? Right? Good. So let's take a swing at the Bible trivia contest.
0: All right, let's do it right now.
1: Still think that's creepy. Still think it's creepy. Yeah, I stand by what I said.
0: One winner per household per 30-day period. Nothing creepy about this.
1: Nope, we're going against Dave's gigantic brain we answer this Bible trivia question.
0: That's kind of creepy. But anyway, in this Bible, here's the question. What prophet ate a book and found it sweet?
1: Yeah. I like this because, okay. Yep. Okay.
0: All right. What prophet ate a book. And found it sweet?
1: Okay. 866-752-5257 if you know the answer to this question and are willing to go up against Dave's gigantic brain.
0: It's right up Marcy's alley because she will eat anything.
1: You give me enough ranch dressing and it's all, I can do anything.
0: I don't think this one included ranch dressing.
1: No, that wasn't in this verse. 866-752-5257.
0: Morning, you are on your Network of Praise. Who's this?
1: Hello?
0: Hello?
1: I hear silence.
0: Okay, just well, let's go on to the next one.
1: Not golden in radio.
0: Here. Morning, you're on Your Network of Praise. Who's this?
7: This is Bea in St. Ignatius.
1: Hey, Bea.
0: Morning. What prophet ate a book and found it sweet?
7: We just read that last night. It's Ezekiel.
0: Ezekiel, that's right. When he was called to be a prophet, called by God to be a prophet. That's quite the picture. You could read about it in Ezekiel, of course, starting in chapter 2, verse 9. Hey, B, way
1: good
0: to
1: job,
0: go.
1: B.
0: Congratulations.
1: Yeah.
0: All right, we have a prize for you, so let me stick it on hold real
7: okay.
0: quick. You, thank you for calling. Thanks
1: must
0: for listening.
1: Must reward B's gigantic brain. She was able to go against Dave Brown.
0: Yeah, yeah. And she came out on top.
1: Yeah.
0: Unlike, you know, every Wednesday. Marcy. No, that's good.
1: Yeah, that was good.
0: All right. It is 31 minutes after 8 o'clock. Your Network of Praise and Jamie Kimmett, Since I Met You.

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0: I've just seen too much. That's Big Daddy Weave on your network of praise. 837, TV show for kids. Is it a good one for kids or not? We'll find out.
1: Oh, we're going to find out soon. Yeah. Plugged In Media Review is definitely a great resource for parents. I love hearing their thoughts on stuff.
0: Oh, and also I should remind you that tomorrow, Nick Curtis Beale, about 7:45, is going to be visiting with Francesca Battistelli.
1: Yes, looking forward to that.
0: We're going to hear from Franny right now.
1: Franny B.
0: With the breakup song.
2: Sick and tired of being sick and tired.

0: safe for the kids, indeed.
1: Wow, that's pretty.
0: But
1: is that dangerous?
0: Not.
1: No.
2: No.
0: An actual.
1: Whoa, look at that.
0: Babysitter.
1: See what happened?
0: Just to be clear. Welcome to your network of praise.

0: Well, Hart, that's Brandon Heath on your Network of Praise. Hey, Mom.
1: Hey, yes.
0: Have you ever heard of Adventure Time Side Quest?
1: I've heard of Adventure Time.
0: Okay.
1: All yes.
0: Right. All right.
1: Well, is Side Quest affiliated?
0: I'm totally in the dark. It's for kids. I don't know.
1: Okay.
0: We're going to find out. This is Plugged In.
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2: 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I'm Jonathan McKee with Plugged In by Focus on the Family.
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8: A few years ago, a friend of mine received some very serious news. There was a wildfire burning near his home, and the local authorities called to tell him that it would likely reach his house soon, and that he and his family needed to leave right away. Later, someone asked him what it was like to think of everything he had worked for his whole life going up in smoke. My friend laughed and said that the house and everything in it were things God had given him to enjoy, but they weren't the focus of his life. He went on to share that knowing God and living for Him was the focus of his life. Jesus said that where our treasure is, there our hearts will be also. May each of us continually learn to treasure God's gift of salvation more and more. And may it be our heart's desire to tell others about this gift every chance we get.
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0: Thank you, Roger. It is 8:48, your Network of Praise. It's turned into kind of a theme this hour, gratitude.
1: Yes.
0: We had Counting My Blessings from Seth Schleter just a little bit ago. How about this one from Chandler Moore?
1: Big fan.
0: God, I'm just grateful.

0: Because sleeping in...
1: You should get out of bed.
0: Not an option.
1: What else should you do?
0: The morning show.
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0: That's a classic from Audio Adrenaline from 1999, Hands and Feet. It is 4 minutes before 9 o'clock. We need to finish up this hour with another song.
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2: 931, this is Your Network of Praise, and it is prayer time. Any prayer requests that you have, you can pass along to us by calling 800-442-9222 or send us an email, prayer@ynop.org. Matthew 25, verses 37 through 40 says, "Then the righteous will answer him, saying, Lord, when did we see you hungry and feed you, or thirsty and give you drink? And when did we see you a stranger and welcome you, or naked and clothe you? And when did we see you sick or in prison and visit you?" And the king will answer them, "Truly I say to you, as you did it to one of the least of these my brothers, you did it to me." Dear Heavenly Father, thank you for reminding us. We serve you when we serve others, when we see those in need and come to their aid. Thank you, Lord, for that opportunity. Give us eyes to see those things. We do have requests, Lord. We have a kind of a general request from a listener, just praying for all the unrest in the world, Lord, that you would be at work. And we know you are active and you are doing things that we see and mostly that we're not even aware of. We are thankful for that, Lord. We continue to pray for peace and rest. Pray for a family. A couple of boys were killed, so a couple of families affected by this while they were out bicycling. And Lord, we pray for your walk with the family as they grieve this immense loss. We pray for a coach working with kids who just recently had a stroke. Lord, we grieve along with the family for the loss, but thank you that it appears like he's recovering well. We pray that you would continue to aid in that healing and give him good judgment in how he handles his recovery. For a person who's just struggling with grief, which comes and goes, Lord, we pray for an awareness of your walk there, an awareness of their ability to turn to you. We'll give that to you, knowing that grief is something that we need to go through. Lord, we want to go through it with you. We pray for a friend's young son who's going into surgery today. Pray for him as well as his mom and the medical professionals tending to him. We pray for a happy ending to all of this and answers to prayer. Thank you, Lord, that we can give these requests to you. Thank you, Lord, that we can serve you by meeting the needs of those who are hungry, thirsty, strangers who are needing help, visiting prisoners. And Lord, again, as you remind us in Matthew 25, doing it to the least of these, my brothers, you did it to me. Thank you, Lord. We pray this in Jesus' name. Amen.
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5: Parents today come in wanting tools for their kids more than anything. And I think tools help us, but tools don't really transform us. Hmm. And it's our faith that transforms us. And so we want to come at worry and anxiety from a really practical level that's going to help us in the moment. And we want to come at it from a foundational level of faith that's going to change us in the process.
6: Welcome to Family Life Today, where we want to help you pursue the relationships that matter most. I'm Dave Wilson.
7: And I'm Ann Wilson. 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This is Family Life Today.
6: So we wrote a book called No Perfect Parents.
5: Yeah, I have it in my office.
6: Because
5: from before I ever met y'all.
6: Yay. Oh, really?
5: Yes.
6: Here's the question. Do you ever read it?
8: Okay.
6: Whatever. Like most people, no. I don't even think our kids read it. And they wrote in it, you know. But, I mean, so often as parents, we strive to be perfect. Not that we can, but we want to be the best we can be. But at the end of the day, there's no perfect parents at all.
7: It's funny, Dave, because I remember the stage of having toddlers and babies. And I would just, I would lie down in bed every night. And I would be tormented with my failures, with my loss of compassion, with yelling, with trying to get a clean house, and I was failing at everything.
6: Then I'm laying beside her, like, we're good, everything's fine.
7: But when we wrote the book and I wrote down all the lies that I was believing every day, yes. We have thoughts going through our mind, but we also have an accuser who's relishing when we have anything that we're bashing ourselves about. And I do remember, as I wrote the book, I felt like God reminded me, talk about and think about in your mind the things you did right today. And many times we don't think about the good things we've done. We only think of the negative. Why are you laughing?
6: Well, I'm just thinking we've got, you know, an expert sitting in the studio today. Sissy Goff is back. I mean, I mentioned one time, you're the world's renowned, in my mind, one of the best counselor therapists I know.
5: So kind.
7: To us, you are, Sissy.
5: You are so sweet.
7: We have there you on a very high pedestal.
5: A lot out there that are really great. But I've been doing it a long time, which helps.
6: Sometimes I feel this when I was preaching. You know, I look out and I knew a couple therapists sitting in the congregation. I'm thinking, they are just like, Wilson is so messed up. And he doesn't even know it, you know.
7: No.
6: And I'm like, looking over at you because you work with kids every day.
7: Yeah.
6: You obviously work with parents. You wrote this book,
7: written several books.
6: Worry-Free Parent. I want to know from your perspective, your parents, my parents, our parents worried.
7: Yeah.
6: I know they did.
7: Yeah.
6: But compared to the culture we're in today, it just feels like it's so chaotic. And as parents and now as grandparents, the worry feels heavier. You're the expert. Is it? Is that what's going on? Is that what you're seeing?
5: Yes. Two things. I think it feels more pervasive. I feel like it's everywhere because of our phones. Yes. And so we're inundated with all the things that are going wrong in the world. We're inundated with all the things that might go wrong. And we're inundated with all the people who are telling us exactly how to do it right.
6: Yeah.
5: And they all have different opinions.
6: Yeah.
5: You know, I think that's one of the hardest things as I hear from parents today. It's like, well, I read about this new thing I need to be doing, or I heard about this. I mean, I literally have been saying to parents, I want you to pick one or two voices that you trust. And don't listen to any other ones. Just pick
7: good.
5: A couple that you feel like resonate with you and what fits for who you are and let the rest go. Can you imagine? I mean, my mom read one book and it was Dr. Spock. And I think the only takeaway for her was to smile at your baby a lot, which is funny because my sister and I both, if there's a compliment we get, it's that we smile all the time. So
7: you
5: something
7: do.
5: Works. But
6: well,
5: really,
6: I mean, you're
5: that's
6: right.
5: Not pressure. Smile at your baby versus attach just the right way at the right time. And if you do this, listen, that whole movement right now is making me want to lose my mind about you only have 18 summers and 52 weeks and 395,000 seconds. I mean, I just, every time I hear that, I'm not even a parent.
7: We preached that. We did a serious church on that.
5: Y'all, I'm so sorry.
6: No, I didn't make it up. I got it. I tell you the ministry. And it's very helpful because you think, oh, these are the number
7: Talk
6: of weeks.
7: Talk about anxiety.
5: Yes, yeah. Exactly. I think it's probably more helpful when you're out of it than when you're in it. I just feel like...
6: Hey, you did the marbles.
5: Did I?
6: Yeah, and got there with a jar full of marbles and pulled one out and said, there goes 1 week. There goes another one. And I remember people carried marbles around in their pockets for years.
7: And like, other signs that you're an anxious parent.
6: But you're right. I mean, back in the day, even when we were young parents, there was just starting to be quite a bit of material.
7: Yes.
6: I don't think there was before that, but no. From Focus on Family and Jane Dawson.
7: I was going to say, probably before Dawson, there wasn't a lot.
6: And now it's everywhere. And think now, as you just held up your phone, if you want a sermon, I used to love it when I was the only preacher my people heard. They're like, you're good, right? Now they're like, man, you're nothing. I listen to this guy, I listen to this guy. It's like there's so many voices that causes anxiety.
7: I think the thing that we can do, because when I was a young mom, I'd maybe listen to Dobson. And you know what I did the other times? I just prayed my guts out.
8: Yes.
7: And so now what do we do? If a young mom asks me, I'm like, oh, have you listened to this or read this book?
8: Right.
7: When it would be better for me to say, oh, man, fall on your face before God and tell him everything you're feeling and caring and giving it to him.
8: And I think to hear God's voice, we've got to quiet the voice of worry.
7: Yes.
8: Because it's talking to us so much. Can I read y'all something that I read in a devotional that I loved? That talks about God's voice versus Satan's voice. Mm-hmm. Have y'all read this ever? It's in a lot of different places. It says, God's voice stills you, Satan's voice rushes you. God's voice leads you, Satan's voice pushes you. God's voice reassures you, Satan's voice frightens you. God's voice enlightens you, Satan's voice confuses you. God's voice encourages you, Satan's voice discourages you. God's voice comforts you, Satan's voice worries you. God's voice calms and convicts you, and Satan's voice obsesses and condemns you.
7: Oh,
8: doesn't that feel true? And that, I mean, really that's true. Worry to me. That's how worry impacts us.
7: Mm.
8: And so I love the truth. I mean, just even reading that, it makes me feel differently. And so when we can get to his voice and realize that he's going to talk to you about your kids more than he's going to talk to me as the expert, and I'm doing air quotes, in the room.
7: I remember our kids, I've shared this, I think, before, but they were all teenagers. I think two were in college. It was the summer. They're all home. And I'm asking them to do something. And, you know, the first weeks a kid comes home from college and when they're out of school, it takes you a week or two to adjust to the craziness of everyone being home in the summer. And so I'm like, guys, we need to get this done. And I'm giving this whole list of things to do. And they're laughing and they all have their phones in their hands. And I'm like, what are you guys laughing about? And they're like, oh, mom, we're just texting each other saying how crazy you are. And I got so mad. I'm like, you know what? Nobody appreciates me. And so I go stomping out of the house I go for this long walk. And I start venting to God, like, Lord, did you see how unappreciated I am? I do so much, and I'm whining, but venting to him.
8: Mm-hmm.
7: And then I feel this, like, in my soul, I feel like the Holy Spirit impressing me to think about God, and this was my prayer, God, tell me what you think of the boys. Mm-hmm. I've vented to you what I think is going on. Like, he doesn't do this, and he never does this. And it was one of the most miraculous walks I've ever been on.
8: Wow.
7: Because it was just through the Holy Spirit reminded me of all the greatness in each boy. I mean, like, things that I had never thought of came to my mind. And it was, I came home and I saw them in a whole different picture. Crazy things of like, this boy, like, wait till you see his voice and his leadership. And I came home and instead of seeing who he couldn't be and who he wasn't being, I had a picture of what they could be as they walked with Jesus. It changed the way I even talked to them. But man, isn't that true that we can get in this pattern of, but also going before God and just telling him everything you're feeling because he wants to know, because he loves us and he wants to carry it for us.
8: And loves them.
7: Yes. Yeah. He loves them so much.
8: Yes.
7: Mm.
6: Several times in your book, you say, great parents get it right maybe half the time.
8: Isn't that wild?
6: Yeah.
8: That comes from attachment theory, which, you know, is about the very beginning of a child's life when their brain is growing, doubling in size. So if during that time of life, parents need to only get it right 50% of the time when their brain's growing that fast, of course it's true for the rest of life. That's so good, 50%. So this bar that's being created as I'm scrolling is not real.
6: Yeah, and I think a lot of our anxiety is we don't get it right.
8: Yes.
6: And that's probably a 10% or 20%, and we're beating ourselves up like you do. Mm. You did it every night. And I would lay there and go, "What are you?" I thought, "I watched you today. You were amazing." And, you know, you were, but talk about 50%. You are way over 50%. And yet you think the best parents miss it that much.
5: Yeah.
6: That gives you some peace.
7: Yes. That's true. What about blended families, Sissy? Are they dealing with even more anxiety? Do you think they carry guilt and maybe some other things as well?
5: I know blended families who aren't necessarily dealing with more. I mean, I really do think y'all, in this day and time, every family has at least one anxious child.
7: Really?
5: And often the oldest. Mm-hmm. Yes. So I would say every family's dealing with it. But I think in terms of the impact of a blended family, I think the way the parents work through it is the game changer.
7: Yeah.
5: And it can make all the difference. And then I do see parents who feel guilty. And so I think are overcompensating. Mm.
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6: Well, you mentioned a couple terms in your book I'd never seen before about types of parents.
5: Yes.
6: We've heard about helicopter, but you have all these other ones. Let's
5: well,
6: talk
5: I made them
6: bit.
5: Up.
6: You make them up? These
5: yes,
6: are your own?
5: Not helicopter, obviously. Yeah. Yes. Well, I was just out of the parents I'm seeing in my office. Obviously, I'm seeing helicopter parents who are stepping in and fixing things, hovering constantly. And then snowplow parents who are pushing the moguls out of the way so their kids hit no hard places, no hiccups. Which make a lot of sense when you think about, you know, of course,
7: you
5: want good things for your kids. You love them and you don't want them to have to do hard things when every person who works with kids with anxiety would say they have to do hard things to work through it. So snowplow parents, I have a 4-year-old nephew who loves construction. So I've thought about a lot of construction tools. Backhoe parents. So I'm going to clean up the mess behind them that they have made because I don't want them to have to deal with the consequences. I know a family who the child didn't make the student government position she thought she should. And so the parents called the school and threatened to sue. That is a very extreme backhoe parent, but that's totally what that is. Then sidecar parents, which were probably all the age of Adam West being Batman and Robin. Remember that old after school show? So, you know, you think about Batman and poor Robin and the sidecar. Batman's flying through the streets of Gotham and Robin's just, his hair's blowing everywhere. And, you know, and I think that came out of some parents that I saw that really had the thought of my experience is their experience. We're so similar that if I felt anxiety when I was growing up, this must be anxiety on my child, when maybe it's not even, kind of shifting our own experience over to them. And then the last would be parade float parents. And the parade float parents are the ones who are wanting everything to be fun and happy. And you're not going to be sad. You're not going to worry. My mom was a parade float parent sometimes. But when she moved into parade float parent, one of the times was when we lost a dog in our house. I'm not kidding. Every time we lost a dog, my mom would go.

0: 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We've had 3 days with her, and it's been awesome. Again, her book is called The Worry-Free Parent, Living in Confidence So Your Kids Can Too. 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
9: With SRN News, I'm Rich Thomason in Washington. On the heels of President Trump's announcement that he plans to meet with North Korean dictator Kim Jong-un by year's end, another North Korean missile launch. South Korea's military says the North fired off roughly 10 short-range ballistic missiles toward the sea. Another night of terror for war-weary civilians in Ukraine as Russia launches yet another large-scale attack. The BBC's Dan Johnson is in the capital, Kiev.
10: Air raid sirens sounded across the city, quickly followed by the impact of around 20 Russian missiles. Targets are as yet unclear, but a children's hospital and a school were damaged and power supplies were disrupted for some communities. There are reports of people trapped in a residential building and a bomb shelter. A large proportion of the country was under prolonged air raid alert through the night because of incoming missile and drone attacks.
9: At least 16 people were killed. The national debt has hit another record high, surpassing $40 trillion, still growing. President Trump continues to rail against Fed interest rate policy.
11: We have a very powerful country, and we're powering through these ridiculous interest rates. It's a very unfair system, and I've said it now for a long time. When our country does well, interest rates should go down. I mean, every time I hear our country's doing well, I say, oh, it's too bad, because they lift up interest rates. They should drop interest rates because it means we have a strong country.
9: Federal aviation safety investigators have converged on an airport near Harrisburg, Pennsylvania. That's where a small plane, a Cessna, collided last evening with a state police helicopter that was on a training mission. The pilot of the plane was killed. Two state troopers were injured. On Wall Street, the Dow down 361 points. The NASDAQ is off 187 points. This is SRN News.
12: 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And when did we see you sick or in prison and visit you? And the king will answer them, truly I say to you, as you did it to one of the least of these my brothers, you did it to me.
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15: You can't always control your circumstances, but you can control how you respond to them. 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With the conclusion of his message, Power Up Your Prayer Life, Proverbs About Prayer, here's David.
16: And thank you for joining us. Hey, friends, have you ever noticed how prominent the subject of gratitude is, especially in the New Testament? It is one of the pictures of what a Christian should be like, full of gratitude, full of thanksgiving. Have you ever known anybody like that? Surely we all have examples we can think of people who just, whenever you're with them, they just seem to be so grateful for everything that has happened to them and is happening to them, even the hard things. And don't we want to be like that? Yes. I always told people, I don't want to grow up and be a grumpy old man. I want to be a grateful man, a man who's thankful for all the blessings of God, even in spite of the trouble that comes periodically. So here's some motivation for that. Here in the book of Proverbs is some motivation for living a grateful, thankful prayer life. And I hope you will observe all of these wonderful principles and put them into your life. We are so very excited about this book that we are making available during the month of August. It's brand new from the Turning Point Press, and it's called God's Heart for Israel, a beautiful hardback gift book, over 100 pages of teaching on what the Bible says about Israel and what our attitude toward them ought to be. Really important information for everybody right now, because anti-Semitism is on the rise in our nation. We must not let that happen. As Christians, we need to dig into the Word of God and be prepared to stand with our brothers and sisters who occupy that little postage stamp place we know as Israel in the Middle East. We will make this book available to you when you send a gift of any size to Turning Point during the month of August. The month is getting away from us, so don't wait too much longer before you write that letter and send your gift and just say, please send me the book on Israel, and it'll be on its way before you know it. It's our joy to do this because it will add value to your life as a Christian and give you perspective and direction right straight from God's Word. Now let's get to our discussion today. Open your Bibles to the Word of God, and here we are with Power Up Your Prayer Life, Proverbs About Prayer.
17: Of all the people in the Bible, nobody that I know was more thankful than Paul. In all of his letters, gratitude drips from the pages. His instruction to us is that we are to be a thankful people, and when we think about the man who wrote it, it is even more meaningful to us. When you look at his life, it was one life of misery. He was stoned at Lystra. He was driven out of Thessalonica. He was rejected at Athens. He was jailed in Philippi. He was apprehended at Caesarea. He was taken as a prisoner to Rome, released, and then put in prison again. He was put in a dungeon, and ultimately he was martyred. If you want to read an accurate account of his troubles, go to 2 Corinthians chapter 11. This has a special meaning to me. I just need to remind you of this. 2 Corinthians chapter 11. If you want to see what this man went through, here's a little list. And this is what we ought to read before we read all the things for which he was thankful. And I need to tell you, some of you know this. When I was sick in the hospital, I got a card from somebody. It was made down in Greenville, North Carolina, at a special greeting card company. And this card was supposed to be a get well card. And on the front of the card were the words of 2 Corinthians chapter 11. It was in a stack of all of the other get well cards trying to encourage me. And this is what it said, beginning at verse 24. From the Jews, 5 times I received 40 stripes minus 1. 3 times I was beaten with rods. Once I was stoned. 3 times I was shipwrecked. A night and a day I've been in the deep. I'm thinking, who sent me such a sorry card? in journeys often in perils of waters, in perils of robbers, in perils of my own countrymen, in perils, this is all on the front of a get well card. In weariness and toil and sleeplessness often, beside the other things, what comes upon me daily, who is weak and I am not weak. And I read that whole thing and I thought, man, this is really sad that someone would be so sick in their thoughts that they would send somebody who's suffering a card like this. And then I opened it up, and on the inside were these words, "So how you been?" Isn't that great? I felt better immediately. And I only tell you that because while we're laughing, it was no laughing matter for Paul, was it? Paul went through some very difficult times, and yet out of the brokenness of his life and the difficulty that he faced came this aroma of thanksgiving that's everywhere present. And I went through his epistles and I just wrote down some of the things he was thankful for to help me know some of the things I ought to be thankful for. First of all, he was thankful for salvation in Jesus Christ. At the end of 2 Corinthians chapter 9, he says, "Thanks be to God for his unspeakable gift." Romans 6:17, "But God be thanked that though you were slaves of sin, you obeyed from the heart that form of doctrine to which you were delivered." Maybe you can't remember that far back when you got saved, but most of us remember when we were saved and how God came and through his wonderful Son, the Lord Jesus Christ, gave us salvation. One of the things about Paul that I've noticed is that when he's writing his epistles, they're all very logical and very sequential and very in order until he thinks about his own salvation. Then he goes off on a rabbit trail for 5 or 6 verses and talks about how wonderful it is to be a Christian. There was a hymn that was written, and it's been wonderfully used of the Lord over the years. And I'm going to read the hymn, which you probably won't recognize, but when I read the chorus, you will. The hymn goes like this: "Some thank the Lord for friends and home, for mercies sure and sweet. But I would praise him for his grace, in prayer I would repeat. Some thank him for the flowers that grow, some for the stars that shine. My heart is filled with joy and praise because I know he's mine. I trust in him from day to day, I prove his saving grace. I'll sing this song of praise to him until I see his face." You know what the chorus is. Thank you, Lord.

0: Let me read an excerpt to you. The book says, "Have you ever considered that the reason why we feel so connected in nature is because that's what nature is specifically designed to do? It is made to connect us to our Maker. It doesn't use words, but it still communicates powerfully. It declares, proclaims, reveals, and speaks to the ends of the earth, because there isn't one tiny corner of this planet that isn't filled up and overflowing with God's creative wonders. 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
7: With SRN News, I'm Bob Agnew in Washington. The national debt has surpassed a record figure of $40 trillion. It underscores the impact of a lot of things going on right now, including defense expenses, social programs, and interest on the deficit. The milestone came just 5 months after hitting $39 trillion. Experts say the growing debt is already affecting Americans' daily lives. For one thing, it's raising borrowing costs and lowering wages. A rise in oil prices sending worries about inflation and bond yields higher. That's erasing some of the relief created the day before after the U.S. Treasury Department moved to ease pressure from the bond market. Brent crude rose by 2.5% in early trading today. Russia has launched a massive nighttime aerial attack on Kiev using missiles and drones, killing at least 16 people in the city and surrounding regions. Ukraine is urging countries to send it more Patriot air defense interceptors. This is SRN News.
8: 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Then the righteous will answer him, saying, Lord, when did we see you hungry and feed you, or thirsty and give you drink? And when did we see you a stranger and welcome you, or naked and clothe you? And when did we see you sick or in prison and visit you? And the king will answer them, Truly I say to you, as you did it to one of the least of these my brothers, you did it to me.
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10: Yesterday on Discover the Word, our guest for a study of the Old Testament book of Ruth, Carolyn Custis James, told us about a key word that can help us understand the story of Ruth and her mother-in-law, Naomi. It's a word that shows up in strategic places in the story, describing how God feels about and treats people. The word is the Hebrew word chesed, and it's a word that we really don't have any English equivalent for. And so Carolyn says we sort of fish for words to use for it.
11: It's a brand of love. We use kindness and mercy and loving kindness and love itself to try to explain this word, but none of that explains this word. It is like the bedrock of God's people. It's a stubborn, voluntary, relentless, costly, sacrificial love. And it's God in pursuit of his people.
10: Yeah, but with all of the losses that Naomi experiences, she feels like she has lost God's chesed. Have you ever felt that way? like you've lost God's chesed? That's why Carolyn says we need this book of Ruth. And so continue the conversation Marty Hahn and Elisa Morgan are having with Carolyn Custis James about the Gospel of Ruth next on Discover the Word. And it is great to have you here as we get the group together to study the Bible on Discover the Word. As I said, Marty Hahn and Elisa Morgan and our guest Carolyn Custis James are doing a study called The Gospel of Ruth right now. Actually, this is a series that we pulled out of our archives that was originally recorded back in 2014. But it is such a timeless look at this crucial Old Testament book, and there's a good chance that for many of you, you haven't heard this before. And so even if you have, I know I'm profiting from revisiting this with our guest, award-winning author and speaker, Carolyn Custis James. Okay, so I asked if you've ever felt like you've lost God's chesed. Have you? Has the loss of a loved one, an illness, maybe a broken relationship, a financial hardship, loss of a job, something that you prayed about, where God has had the opportunity to show his chesed to you, but instead left you wondering where God was? Chesed sure didn't feel like chesed. Well, as Carolyn was writing the chapter in her book about Ruth and chesed, something happened that challenged her in relation to God's chesed toward her and her family. And so let's listen.
6: Yesterday we were talking about the concept of chesed, which is a word that, Carolyn, you're saying is crucial to understanding the book of Ruth. Chesed, God's chesed.
12: And I wrote a whole chapter on the subject and was just looking at Naomi really at arm's length, you know, just trying to understand what she's thinking. And the phone rang, and it was my mother-in-law on the phone, and I could tell by the tone of her voice that something was really wrong. And what she was calling to tell us was that my husband's youngest brother, Kelly, was in a snow cave on Mount Hood. There were three climbers all together who had climbed the mountain that day, and they didn't know where any of them were. And my husband went first thing in the morning, flew from Florida to Portland to see if there were ways to support the search and rescue. And I turned on the television the day after he got there to see if the networks had picked up the news, turned on CNN, and my husband was on CNN, and they were interviewing him. And the week as it played out was just the most unbelievable experience because it dominated the news for the whole week. The press was up there, and search and rescue teams poured in from everywhere.
13: They were trying to find them.
12: The National Guard was there. They were going to search and find these three guys. And everybody was praying. I was blogging during that week, and it was just an outpouring of prayer support. My husband said the media was absolutely incredible when the press conferences would stop and the cameras would go off. He said they would have conversations that were just extraordinary, where members of the press were grabbing him by the arm and saying, you know, we're praying for you and we hope this turns out well. And Frank was talking about the faith of these three men.
13: But nobody knew where they were.
12: They didn't know where they were. Yeah. They had a cell phone ping and where Kelly was in the snow cave. So they had like about the size of a football field that they had narrowed it down where he was. But as the week started in and this outpouring and the prayer that was going into this, you know, we couldn't help hoping that God was going to show the world, you know, what he does when his people cry out. And instead, what happened that week was that some of the worst storms barreled into the mountains, and they had whiteout conditions and hurricane force winds, and the searchers were driven off the mountain during the most crucial days. And by the end of the week, when the skies cleared and they found Kelly, it was too late. And he had died, and they never, ever found the other two men. And I found myself sitting next to Naomi, wondering, where was God's chesed for us? So, you know, it's that real for us. Mm-hmm. We need her. You know, we need her story.
13: When all the expectation and the understanding is, God could have done something. He could have intervened.
6: Yeah.
13: He could have responded to his people's prayers.
6: Yeah. And wouldn't it have been a great revelation of his care and compassion and availability? Wouldn't it have been a great gospel message?
11: Yeah. Show the world.
6: Uh-huh. I so appreciate your honest raised fist going, where are you, God, in this moment, Carolyn? Because I think we may be ashamed to admit so or scared to admit so, but we've been there. You know, whether we've been diagnosed with something or someone's died or we lost our job or whatever, we've been there in these moments. Wait a minute, God, you can be here in a providing way and you're not.
13: Yeah.
6: And I don't have what to do with that.
13: When I've been there, there's mixed feelings. The idea of being angry with God is not it doesn't make sense. We know it doesn't make sense, but it's like fear mixed with anger, isn't it? It's confusion mm-hmm. mixed with fear, mm-hmm. mixed with anger, mm-hmm. mixed with a sense of abandonment.
11: Mm-hmm. It's all through the Bible. Scripture is blatantly, fearlessly honest about human responses. And look at Ruth. I mean, she's witnessed the unraveling of Naomi's world. But she and Orpah belong to her. That's what marriage does in the patriarchal world. She becomes the property of her in-laws. And so when Naomi decides to go back, the girls must come too. And on the road to Bethlehem, there's this crisis moment. She's got to send them back. At least maybe their families can negotiate a second marriage where they're wife number three or something, but at least they come under mm-hmm. the protection of a man. And so she orders them back, and she's not testing their love or, you know, she's ordering them back. If you were one of those girls, what would you do?
13: It would make sense to go back, wouldn't it?
6: Yeah, it totally.
13: And I remember in our first conversation, Carolyn, you pointed out the difference in cultures between the, you know, the Jewish culture and the Arab culture. And so you got all that history, too,
6: yeah.
13: as a reason not to leave home. Mm-hmm. And to go to Jewish Bethlehem.
11: And Naomi's older, you know, if life plays out as it normally does, the girls will get left. She will die. And there they'll be stranded.
6: In a foreign land themselves.
11: Immigrants.
13: Yeah.
6: Do you want to take us to a section to look at?
11: If you read
6: what happens now?
11: 6 to 18 from chapter 1.
6: Okay. We're in chapter 1, verse 6. When she heard in Moab that the Lord had come to the aid of his people by providing food for them, Naomi and her daughters-in-law prepared to return home from there. With her two daughters-in-law, she left the place where she had been living and set out on the road that would take them back to the land of Judah. Then Naomi said to her two daughters-in-law, "Go back, each of you, to your mother's home. May the Lord show kindness to you as you have shown to your dead and to me. May the Lord grant that each of you will find rest in the home of another husband." And then she kissed them, and they wept aloud and said to her, "We will go back with you to your people." Mark, verse 11.
13: But Naomi replied, "Why should you go on with me? Can I still give birth to other sons who could grow up to be your husbands? Now, my daughters, return to your parents' homes. I'm too old to marry again. And even if it were possible, and I were to get married tonight and bear sons, then what? Would you wait for them to grow up and refuse to marry someone else? No, of course not, my daughters. Things are far more bitter for me than for you, because the Lord himself has raised his fist against me."
6: In verse 14, at this they wept again, and then Orpah kissed her mother-in-law goodbye, but Ruth clung to her. "Look," said Naomi, "your sister-in-law is going back to her people and to her gods. Go back with her." But Ruth replied, "Don't urge me to leave you or to turn back from you. Where you go, I will go. And where you stay, I will stay. Your people will be my people, and your God, my God. Where you die, I will die, and there I will be buried. May the Lord deal with me, be it ever so severely, if anything but death separates you and me." When Naomi realized that Ruth was determined to go with her, she stopped urging her.
11: Yeah, and this is a most extraordinary moment, and we've sort of reduced it to mother-in-law loyalty. But, you know, when you think of the severe consequences of this decision, there's a whole lot more going on here. And what she's doing in this vow that she makes, Ruth makes, her mother-in-law is ordering her to go home. And she's saying, stop it, you know? And think of the backdrop. It's the blackest backdrop. It's the worst possible evangelism story that you could come up with, because a Job story is playing out and Ruth sees it. You know, it's like you've cried out to your God and nothing happened except it got worse. And Naomi's coming apart at the seams and saying all the wrong things. You know, go back to your people and your gods, which is just the greatest evangelistic technique, you know. But look what happens to Ruth. I mean, this is the power of the gospel. She's in darkness and she's seen a flicker of light and she moves to the light.
10: Wow. Can't wait to pick this up again tomorrow with Mark DeHaan and Elisa Morgan and special guest Carolyn Custis James here on Discover the Word, the power of the gospel in spite of Naomi's horrible evangelism techniques. Yeah, we're glad to have you with us today as we see Ruth's amazing response to this flicker of light. And we'll talk more about this vow, which is maybe the most familiar part of the story, when we get together tomorrow. And during these conversations we'll be having, I'll be telling you about a book that we think you'd find helpful called The Gospel of Ruth, Loving God Enough to Break the Rules. 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It's our prayer that through our discussions and reading this book and maybe sharing it with your Bible study group or book club, that maybe this study will be a game changer for you, as Carolyn says it was for her. We'll include a link in our show notes to the book, The Gospel of Ruth, by Carolyn Custis James, when you go online to discovertheword.org. Again, that's discovertheword.org, and it will be in the show notes. And in those show notes, in the recommended resources section, you'll also find a link to a conversation that Rasul Berry had with Carolyn on the Where Are You From podcast from Our Daily Bread Ministries. 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Well, I'm Brian Hedinga here with Mart and Elisa and Carolyn, inviting you to join us again Friday. We will wrap up week one by exploring more Ruth's death vow to God and Naomi. A death vow? Is that the same thing we hear quoted at weddings? Well, don't miss our next time together on Discover the Word. See you then.

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6: Your network of praise. Good morning. Marcy here with you. It's Thursday, also known as Friday Eve to some. And I've got some great music ahead here from Cochran and Company, Blessing Offer, Micah Tyler. Stay tuned. We're going to start off with CeCe Winans and Come, Jesus, Come.

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0: 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Just scroll through until you get to Michael Cochran and the Artist Hallway. Stay tuned. Micah Tyler's coming up soon. Right now, it's Blessing Offer and his latest song, Lift Me Up.
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5: 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You're only posing, you know what I'm saying? 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I had fat coming out of a place I didn't even know I had. 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And some guy came up to me and he goes, hey, little man, can you spot me? 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
6: 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Now, Micah Tyler is one of our favorite artists here on Your Network of Praise, and I'm about to play his song, Never Been a Moment. But I saw him talk about this song on social media, and I had to share this with you. Here he is talking about his first job before music.
7: Yep. Beasley Sausage. It's your former job. It's where I used to work. Yeah, it's my wife's family. But when I delivered for Beasley Sausage, when we had Never Been a Moment, which was my first number one song, his first number one song, I made my last delivery for Beasley Sausage. I brought up 12 bottles of barbecue sauce and delivered them to the label, to management, to booking, and then the last one was delivered right here to Jeffrey Pardo.
8: Yep.
6: How awesome is that? I love that. And Jeffrey Pardo, who he's talking to, still has the bottle of barbecue sauce that Micah Tyler gave to him. Here is Micah Tyler with his first number one song. This is Never Been a Moment on Your Network of Praise.

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Riley Clemens on your network of praise. Marcy here, hanging out with you. Thanks so much for tuning in. Just a friendly reminder that if your church or nonprofit has an event coming up, I know school is starting all over our listening area. Maybe you have a back-to-school event or an after-school program that you would like to highlight. 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Here is Big Daddy Weave with Jesus, I Believe.

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1: What should you say to an infant? Some insight next on today's Creation Moment. And now, here's our Creation Moments host, Ian Taylor.
2: New research suggests that you might want to be careful about what you say around babies. As every parent knows, young children are sponges that easily absorb knowledge from their surroundings. Now there is research that says that by 7 months of age, infants have already absorbed the basic rules of language. In this study, 7-month-old infants listened to a sequence of syllables in which the third syllable was the same as the first. One that was used was ga to ga. After listening to different versions of the same pattern, they were given a new sequence in which the last two syllables were the same, such as wo fi fi. Researchers found that the babies looked in the direction that the new sequence came from much longer, showing curiosity and surprise at them. Further study of the infants' responses showed that they were responding to new sounds and not just the changes in the pattern of syllables. This study supports the idea that we are born with brain circuits that are, so to speak, pre-wired to learn and use grammar, say the researchers. The question for those who believe that we are products of chance evolution is, how did we get pre-wired for learning and using grammar if we are the result of chance forces? The answer is, of course, that when God created us, he not only gave us the gift of language, but he gave us brains that are eager to learn language from infancy. Then he gave us his word of salvation in Jesus Christ so that he would not lose us.
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4: Happy Thursday. Hey, Marcy here, hanging out with you today. I was just seeing this next song coming up here, and I love his lesson in grace in this song. Matthew West has a great song for you in a second, and it's talking about God's free grace. When you think of what God did in order to pay our debt of sin compared to what we have to do in order to earn it, talk about a huge, amazing gap. But like it says in this song, I'm not loved because I'm worthy. I'm loved because you are good. It's a free gift that you and I did not earn and do not deserve, and yet you have access to God's unending grace. Thank you, Lord, for that. Here's Matthew West with Good on your network of praise.

Meet Me in the Valley, Tasha Layton on your network of praise. Hey, Marcy here. Thanks so much for tuning in. We have news coming up really soon here, so stay tuned. Great song from Jason Gray also on the way. Right now, Need to Breathe with Slumber. Day.

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0: Why? Because a happy family is better than an unhappy one. That's why. Everything's gonna be
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2: Here in the newsroom, I'm Jim Miller. Subcommittee of the Montana Republican Party trying to replace Republican State Rep. Lou Jones on the November ballot. The 12-member subcommittee voted on Monday to remove Jones from the ballot and replace him with Republican Central Committee Chairman Ted Kronzbusch. The vote comes as Jones and fellow Republican State Rep. Steve Fitzpatrick fight to remain on the ballot after the state AG Austin Knutson issued a ruling changing term limits last week. The new interpretation differs from a 2012 interpretation that lawmakers could return to a chamber after an 8-year break in service. Firefighters making progress containing several fires burning in the state of Montana. They say the Moose Fire burning 24 miles southwest of Phillipsburg, now 6% contained after burning nearly 5,900 acres. Elsewhere, the Silver Tip Fire burning 15 miles southeast of the Spotted Bear Ranger Station in the Bob Marshall Wilderness, now 15% contained at almost 6,700 acres. Meanwhile, management of the Skillet Fire west of Alney transitioned back to a local team this week after crews reached 82% containment of that blaze. A single adult in Montana now needs a six-figure income to live comfortably. A new study from financial tech company Smart Asset shows Montana had the largest increase in the nation this year in the amount of money needed to live comfortably. A single Montana now needs a salary of $100,960 per year. That's up from $92,814 last year. Wyoming's primary elections delivered major upsets, with the state's Freedom Caucus losing most of its House seats and slipping in the Senate. Wyoming Public Media reports several prominent caucus members defeated Tuesday, weakening the bloc's influence heading into the general election. Meanwhile, Secretary of State Chuck Gray nearly won the Republican nomination for the state's lone U.S. House seat. And that's your news headlines here on Your Network of Praise. I'm Jim Miller.
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7: With SRN News, I'm Bob Agnew in Washington. President Trump launches a crushing economic operation against Iran.
8: President Trump calling it economic D-Day against Iran. He says any country who helps the Iranian regime could face economic consequences. The president posting on his Truth Social page, "No one has given the Islamic Republic of Iran a greater opportunity to make a deal than me. Tragically for them, they have failed to take it. Therefore, today I'm announcing the most crushing economic operation ever taken against any country. This will be economic warfare and isolation on an unprecedented scale." Laura Winters reporting.
7: The mystery continues as to who the president will select to be the next press secretary, with one person stepping up to claim she is not being considered for a high-profile position there. Meanwhile, the now former operator of a couple of Panama Canal ports is demanding big money from Panama.
9: A division of a Hong Kong conglomerate ran the ports for years, but Panama seized them after its Supreme Court ruled the company's concession unconstitutional. Now, C.K. Hutchison is seeking an arbitration award of more than $1.5 billion. Last year, President Trump accused China of running the U.S.-built canal. Hutchison had planned to sell its global ports business, but geopolitical tension and legal challenges stalled the deal. Rich Thomason reporting.
7: Iran, meanwhile, is dismissing President Trump's latest economic threats.
10: Iranian Foreign Minister Abbas Araghchi is rejecting President Donald Trump's threats of economic pain and isolation, saying such failed policies will only stir more hostility among Iranians and bring more failures. Trump has threatened crushing economic measures against Iran, promising economic warfare and isolation on an unprecedented scale. Araghchi says in a social media post that Trump's threats are meant to divert the attention of the U.S. public from...
11: 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Then the righteous will answer him, saying, Lord, when did we see you hungry and feed you, or thirsty and give you drink? 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And when did we see you sick or in prison and visit you? And the king will answer them, truly I say to you, as you did it to one of the least of these my brothers, you did it to me.
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Dear Younger Me, that's Mercy Me on your network of praise. Hey, it's Thursday, and now that it's the afternoon, why not start off with a new song? Here's Jeremy Camp and his latest revival. It's

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1: Are you struggling with financial blindness? Hi, I'm Chuck Bentley with My Money Life from Crown. Have you ever ignored a bank statement because you were afraid of what you might find? Or delayed opening your bills? Avoided checking credit card balances because it's just too overwhelming? That's intentional blindness, the avoidance of a reality we'd rather not face. While it may provide temporary relief, it almost always creates greater financial problems. Ignoring debt won't make it disappear. Avoiding a budget can't increase income. Pretending a spending problem doesn't exist only allows it to grow. Scripture consistently calls us to live in the light, not in denial. Proverbs 27:23 says, "Be sure you know the condition of your flocks. Give careful attention to your herds." 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Intentional blindness keeps us from making necessary changes. We can't improve what we're unwilling to measure. Jesus said in John 8:32, "Then you will know the truth, and the truth will set you free." 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
0: Hey there, Marcy here with you. Happy Thursday. It is a very good day. It is National Radio Day. So thank you for tuning into your radio and celebrating along with us. We definitely appreciate you. There's an article on Upworthy.com talking about people sharing their what they loved about their childhood home. And now, as soon as I saw that headline, my brain was transported back to my childhood in Gurnee, Illinois. I had a swing set in the backyard. My sister and I spent a lot of time on that swing set, and behind it was this gigantic lilac bush. I remember it very fondly and very vividly, that constant, like, having that lilac smell when those were in bloom. So many amazing. According to this article, an overwhelming number of people said some sort of tree in their backyard is what stood out to them, which I could totally see that. We had an apple tree in our backyard, too. Anything from your childhood home, like, does it trigger any memories, any special trees or anything like that? You can totally let us know. 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
3: With SRN News, I'm Bob Agnew in Washington. Federal agents have seized electronic devices from former Representative Eric Swalwell and searched his Washington home as part of an investigation into allegations of sexual misconduct by the ex-Democrat congressman from California. According to one person familiar with the matter, Swalwell's devices were seized at the San Francisco airport on Saturday. Democrats who rose to prominence as hashtag resistance figures during President Trump's first term are stumbling politically during the second.
4: The pileup illustrates a new era for the rest of Democratic base, where vocal opposition to President Trump through official channels and public remonstrations no longer guarantees success in the party's primaries. If Democrats retake the majority in the House, leaders will have to find a balance between their base's appetite for holding the president accountable and election results that some strategists say suggest Americans are ready to move past him.
3: That is Bernie Bennett reporting. Rise in oil prices sending worries about the inflation and bond yields higher. That's led to some big declines so far on Wall Street. It's also erasing some of the relief created the day before after the U.S. Treasury Department moved to ease pressure from the bond market. The mystery continues as to who President Trump will select to be the next press secretary, with one person stepping up to claim that she's not being considered for the high-profile position. More from correspondent Laura Winters.
5: Speculation continues to swirl on who will replace White House spokeswoman Karoline Leavitt when she steps down at the end of this month. One name widely floated for the position, attorney Alina Haba, who used to represent Donald Trump. She posts on her X page, "I'm not in the running for any job. However, if I'm getting a new one, I'd love for one of the anonymous sources to let me know first." Fake news remains the undefeated champ. Well, until I come at them. And then she posts a little wink emoji at the end. Laura Winters reporting.
3: This is SRN News.
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10: We got breaking news. A big update, a shocking update in the Comey 8647 controversy.
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10: Welcome to Seculo. We made it to a Thursday, everybody. Will Haynes is in studio. We got CeCe Heil joining us a little bit later. We're going to have a packed show, but I want to hear from you. 1-800-684-3110. Get on the air today. You know, how many times can we talk about James Comey seashells? It feels like we're continually talking about the man seashell issues. But here we are. There's new revelations, and these new revelations are somewhat the most human version of this, which is him going, I wonder if people could take this out of context before he decided to post it. Hey, honey, can you look up on your phone real quick? Can you Google, do a little quick Goog, what's 86 mean? Just to make sure, you know, I'm not going to ruffle too many feathers. And she responded with it. Again, this is what happens when we get a deep dive here. And the deep dive is not only this interesting shell formation that he posted on social media, we know he at least now took a second to think about it.
9: Well, this is what's crazy when you look at this, but also maybe not surprising because he was the former director of the FBI. But this all comes out of a response from the government in this case, because James Comey and his attorneys had filed a motion to suppress some of the evidence against him, as well as requesting a Franks hearing. That would be trying to get things thrown out, saying that basically the prosecutors are being disingenuous with this case. As he has said from the beginning, that's his entire defense, is that, no, of course I didn't mean it as a threat to the president. The problem is that the evidence shows what appears to be him crafting an alibi to get away with posting
10: this, which also
9: shows that, like, he knew maybe this could have been taken in a bad way.
10: 2 minutes before he posted it, Comey's wife texted him a screenshot of the definition of 86 that said to get rid of or refuse service. Again, so some conversation had to have been had to lead to this. And I believe he said he was with his wife at the time. They were walking around, old Grandpa Comey.
9: The crazy timeline is that he took the alleged photo of the shell formation at 1:56 p.m. And in the story, he was walking with his wife on the beach at the time. Then she texted him the exculpatory definition, the one that's the clear one, 2 minutes before he posts the social media post on Instagram of it. So after an hour after he takes the photo, he then decides, I'm going to post it, and says, maybe, this is us extrapolating here, but honey, look that up. Make sure I'm in the clear before I post this. She looks it up and screenshots the definition, text it to him, 2 minutes before he makes the official post. So it's not also like he stumbled upon it and says, that's clever, snap, upload. No, he took the photo of the shell formation in question more than an hour before he actually made the post on Instagram. Now, this is what they, I assume, are trying to say is, look, it's an alibi. Look, I knew
10: it wasn't about that.
9: I have no intent for it to be a threat. Is that what it really shows?
10: No,
9: or does it show the very crafty man?
10: Well, to me, it shows that you thought that it could be.
9: Right.
10: So you are already saying, I thought that this could be construed as a threat to the president of the United States. Maybe I need to look it up just to make sure. That means there's a question there. Look, good for his wife, 65 years old, knowing how to screenshot. I think that's actually a pretty impressive victory, too. Let's just say that. I think I'd have to walk a lot of people through screenshotting. Phone lines are open for you, 1-800-684-3110. That's 1-800-684-3110. We are getting close to wrapping up this week and wrapping up our Impact Match. 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

0: Secula. We got some phone lines open at 1-800-684-3110. For those of you just joining us, and a lot of you I can see are, we'll give you a little bit of an update. You may remember James Comey was walking around the beach, saw what he called an interesting shell formation that said 8647, took a picture of it, and got himself in a little bit of hot water when he posted it on social media, saying, man, it looks like you were trying to threaten or at least call for violence against the President of the United States. Well, there's a little bit more details. He, of course, denied that, said, no, that's not what I meant. I just thought it was, you know, a fun thing, you know, apologies, whatever. Of course, that sent him into a whirlwind of legal issues. And now, through new information that has been released, we know he at least questioned this decision. I mean, we're jumping a little bit to a conclusion here, so I'll say that. We know that somebody in his world at least questioned the decision of whether he should be posting or not, because 2 minutes, over an hour, by the way, after he took the picture, 2 minutes before he posted it, his wife texted him a screenshot explaining a at least odd definition of 8647. Now, what that doesn't show, that this definition that she has for 86 doesn't mention any sort of physical harm or threats, just means to get rid of. But there's a reason that he at least thought, at least we can jump to that conclusion, I feel like, a reason thought that maybe some due diligence should be done here, that maybe people would construe this as some sort of threat to the President of the United States. And here we are. Now, let's not forget, we got to play the highlights a little bit here, because this is not anyone who is, one, we know he loves the camera. We know he has not been shy about that. But we also know that this is not the first time he's been in hot water. The man has been a proclaimed loud and proud leaker to the press, was committing a lot of what could be debatably crimes during all of this controversy. Of course, meddling in the election, even to the behest of the Democrats, remember, getting involved with the Hillary Clinton situation, saying, you know, we have all of these trunks of emails and all the things that she had done a couple days before the election, but, you know, nothing's going to happen. And then we also know he was intentionally sending information to people to leak to the press.
1: That's right. And once again, it wouldn't be surprising that an individual that did this, what we're about to play, to show memos specifically to manipulate the system to get leaked to the press to try to get a special counsel, would think ahead of time, hey, before I post this, honey, text me the screenshot of the definition so it's in our records for when I get investigated, that I can show, look, we had this. What they were
0: or
1: together.
0: Minimum, your wife said, maybe you shouldn't do this. Let's look it up. I mean, that could be an exclamation.
1: But the other thing, too, is that they were together. That means there was a discussion about this. He said they were walking together on the beach. And the fact that, one, she texted the screenshot as if to memorialize this, something that he's very fond of, as well as some of the messages they got later from their friends. We'll talk about that in a minute. But would it be surprising that someone that said this in an interview, this is Byte 16, about why and how he tried to get a special counsel, tried to manipulate the system, would go to those lengths? Let's play Byte 16.
2: Did you show copies of your memos to anyone outside of the Department of Justice?
3: Yes.
2: And to whom did you show copies?
3: I asked, President tweeted on Friday after I got fired, that I better hope there's not tapes. I woke up in the middle of the night on Monday night, because it didn't dawn on me originally, that there might be corroboration for our conversation. There might be a tape. And my judgment was I needed to get that out into the public square. And so I asked a friend of mine to share the content of the memo with a reporter. Didn't do it myself for a variety of reasons, but I asked him to because I thought that might prompt the appointment of a special counsel. And so I asked a close friend of mine to do it.
2: And was that Mr. Wittes?
3: No.
2: Who was that?
3: A good friend of mine who's a professor at Columbia Law School.
1: So once again, he lays that out there, that he leaked memos to a friend at Columbia Law School, which if you've been following this, there's a lot of other rabbit trails we can go down with that friend. But what was the reason? To try and prompt the appointment of a special counsel. And one, he was successful. He manipulated the system there. But also there, it didn't dawn on me. There might originally be corroboration for our conversation. This is how he thinks. So the fact that a photo he took at 1:56 p.m. And then at 3:12 p.m., his wife texts him the definition of 86, and that does not include anything threatening. When even the government shows, hey, if you just Google this and you look at the data, this is even before the conversation erupted because of his post, it was very easy to find that many people took it as a threat of violence, meaning to kill or murder. But then 2 minutes later, he makes the social media post. That kind of sounds like the kind of thing a guy who would leak to the New York Times memos to get a special counsel would plan in advance. It just kind of rings true, to quote his former colleague, John Brennan. And then an hour after that, almost 2 hours really, it was at 4:52, a friend reached out to his wife, very upset about the content of that, saying, your Trump derangement syndrome has gone too far. Why are you doing this? Don't you know some people will see that as a threat? There's other layers to this too. James Comey was selling a book at the time that was about rhetoric online being a vector for getting people to do things.
4: Well, of course.
1: Marching orders, so to speak. That was a plot line in his book. He had to have been thinking about that, especially with all this alibis that he gets out there. There's other text messages too, Logan, yeah, that show him between his publishers saying, I mean, it wasn't my intent, but if it sells books, I'm okay with it.
4: Yeah, look, I'm never shocked with any of this, because also I know that people will claim that social media rhetoric and all those things. And by the way, I'm totally on board with the idea of us becoming a much more civilized debater country where we actually can have these discussions. However, it's only one-sided. And I'll say that, by the way, for both sides here. It seems to be, yeah, I'm in favor of something like this and being better and not, you know, forcing people to you know, go to extreme measures because of stuff they see on a screen. If it, you know, reflects me in the way that I want to be reflected. But if it's the other political party or the shoes on the other foot, then all of a sudden all is fair. And I don't like that at all. And I feel like there's way, way, way too many people who believe that. I want to take a phone call, though. Let's go to Will in Indiana on line two. Will, go ahead.
5: Yes, I'd like to thank you for what you do. And I just wondered if this would make his wife a co-conspirator.
1: So what is interesting is the reason we're seeing this is because of their motion, the Comey defense team's motion to try and get
4: looking into it.
1: Certain information thrown out. But the fact that there's this timeline, we know that she made public statements as well, the wife, there could be an avenue, if that's what the Department of Justice wants to do, to look into that. I don't know. It publicly, she's not been charged with anything that I'm aware of. But yes, if it goes down that line and that they were saying to each other, that one would probably have to flip on the other to get there. But the fact of it seems just so coordinated that, hey, let's memorialize this conversation of ours. And regardless of, in his mea culpa post, he said, like, I had no idea that some people used that language as meaning something violent. One, a lot of people pointed out that's absurd. You were the FBI director. You worked against mobsters. You know that that was terminology that would be used. But on top of that, it also goes to show this evidence they have shows that they were having that conversation. There is no other reason. Even if it is purely innocent, not just trying to memorialize it, and they got mad at each other and were in separate rooms, and she texted a screenshot instead of talking to him because they were just on a walk on the beach. But even if that's the answer, it shows they were having the conversation that some people could take this differently.
4: They could take it wrong. And I think that, to me, shows so much intent and so much information that we now have. It wasn't just a flippant, you know, I took this picture 3 seconds later, I posted it, I didn't think about it. This is a discussion that was happening internally with him and his wife about whether it was worth them taking this risk. I mean, that's really what you can look at it that way. Look, we only got a minute left. When we get back, we're going to talk about some new reports the ACLJ are working on. CeCe Hiles going to be joining us. I want you to go ahead and get on hold, though. 1-800-684-3110. That's 1-800-684-3110 if you want to be on the air today. Also, we are, what, at the 20th here? We are really closing in on the end of our Impact match. I want you to be a part of it. We're going to have a special week next week, though. So this is really kind of the last day of our generic Impact match, if you will. So be a part of it today. Your donations are doubled. Scan the QR code that you see on the screen right now. All donations, again, are doubled because there's other ACLJ members and champions ready to unlock their pledge right now. So I appreciate everyone who has done it already. 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It's been an amazing month here at the ACLJ. But help us finish strong. Again, that's at ACLJ.org. Go call in too. Yeah, Will, you want to call in? I think you should call
6: in. I'll call in and talk to you.
4: Someone should call in.
6: Via phone.
4: We got a few lines open. Just going to be honest with you. Six lines. 1-800-684-3110. Be a part of the show.
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4: Back to Secular. The work of the ACLJ continues. Senior counsel for the ACLJ, CeCe Hiles, is joining us right now, who is involved in all of our cases as well internationally. And there is some disturbing but also not so shocking things happening out of the world of the United Nations. And of course, an ACLJ report has come out that I'm sure you're a part of here that really shows the true double standard that comes out of something like the UN in terms of the way they treat every other country that they may have issues with. The world may have issues with.
11: Right.
4: And how they treat Israel.
11: Well, you're right. So this is the 63rd session of the Human Rights Council. And each session, which there's three each year, we have the opportunity to submit written submissions. And then we have the opportunity following that to do oral interventions, which we take every single opportunity that we're given. And this time, you know, it's always kind of a decision. What are we going to cover? And it just happened to follow... the United Nations Secretary, the Human Rights Council Secretary General Guterres, had visited Syria. Okay, so Syria is not the bastion, you know, of human rights protection. He's in Syria, and he takes that time that he is in Syria not to address Syria's human rights issues. He actually praises them and pledges support to Syria. Guess what he does? He takes that opportunity to condemn Israel. And so when we were thinking about what we're going to do, I'm like, okay, this is just ridiculous. This bias that we've talked about over and over and over for years at the UN, we have to address this. And we're going to start off with showing the Secretary General, even when he's in Syria, yeah, he can't waste a moment to condemn Israel. So when we put this report together, we highlight every single issue where the UN literally is always targeting Israel with baseless criticism. And we show that since 2006, the General Assembly has condemned Israel 187 times, which you might think, okay, well, that's no big deal. But then when you think they've only condemned Iran and North Korea 11 times,
4: right.
11: 11. So you have the General Assembly 187 times. Then you go to the Human Rights Council. They've condemned Israel 116 times. And once again, you know, Iran, I think, only got 18 and Venezuela 4. So it's ridiculous. And I can keep going on how it continues.
4: I think when people ask about the importance of us being there, I mean, some of it is to just hold a mirror up and say, hey, look what's happening. Look what you are doing, UN. Look at the way you're treating this situation. Because if no one is there to even hold them accountable, you know, then this is what happens. So when we think about how we have to get involved in the UN,
11: yes,
4: this is a big part of it, which is to somewhat show them what they've actually done. Because they're very easy to fall on their own biases. And then, again, you hold up a mirror and maybe things can change.
11: Right. I mean, we even point out, like, we can address this under, you have to address certain issues under agenda items. And they have 10 agenda items. And we even pointed out, look, your agenda items, they're general. It's like agenda one is organizational and procedural matters.
4: Right.
11: Then you have annual reports or promotion and protection of human rights or racism. But agenda seven is totally right against Israel about the human rights situation in Palestine and other occupied Arab territories. So it's literally
1: right there, even using the word occupied.
11: Absolutely. Absolutely. So it's like even your agenda items are absolutely biased. Like you cannot get away with it. And we, again, I can point out more, the Commission of Inquiry, which we point out all the time, does these reports. They have a 94-page report condemning Israel for targeting Palestinian children. Only out of that 94-page report, only 13 pages address any children. And these are the things they say. Well, girls are forced to wear veils. How is that Israel's fault? That is not an Israel thing. Israel does not force Palestinian girls to wear veils, but they don't have any allegations. So it is just false. And, you know, we point that out. We point out that the Office for the Coordination of Humanitarian Affairs on the occupied Palestinian territory, in 2021, they dismissed the head because she had the audacity to criticize rocket attacks from Gaza against Israeli citizens. And so she gets dismissed. So, again, 1,462 UNRWA workers were members of Hamas.
1: Right.
11: No problems there. It is ridiculous. We point out just item after item. And then we just say, look, you need to take an honest look at your own work and the work of your sister organs, and you need to address this because this is not justice. You are not following your mandate when you are targeting the one democratic, you know, country in the Middle East.
1: Well, and I think, Cece, one thing that we've talked about here, one, the importance for us to be there, that we actually are able to utilize the UN many times in some of our cases of false detention. You've had a lot of good progress working with some of the organizations at the UN. But it's not just us filing reports like this. The fact that we can file reports like this, and hopefully they are at least to some degree looked at by some of the member states, are because of all the hard work we put in at the UN. We make sure we file in every UPR. We make sure that we are there in person, sending videos, that we are a known entity, and to some degree, because of that, earn the respect of the UN, not just always criticizing it,
11: right,
1: but participating in it. So it's, yes, these are very good work product, but it's not just the work that goes into this work product, it's also all of the work that you and your team have to put in at the UN for it to even be remotely taken seriously, because you have to earn the respect to even hold that mirror up.
11: Yeah, it's great. Like you said, we have great relationships. I even have great personal relationships with a lot of the special procedures. So like the Working Group on Arbitrary Detention. And they do a lot of good work. And so we absolutely maintain those good relationships, but we do also want to hold the United Nations and the Human Rights Council, you know, when they are wrong, we need to tell them they're wrong. And we need to make sure that people who rely on these reports and think that, oh, it's the UN, so, you know, it's the gospel, that we're pointing out it's not. There is bias when you're talking about Israel. There is real bias, and you have to seek the truth.
4: I see a lot of comments coming in. Someone said, what a job to try to even speak truth to the UN. So I understand, Cece, you probably understand that more than anyone.
11: There are times when I am sitting there, especially when we are talking about Israel, that I tell the team, please watch my back, because I don't know if somebody's going to come in and stab me, because I am literally a lot of times the only person that is sitting there taking the position that Israel has the right to defend themselves.
4: And that's why we got to be there. Okay. And look, thankfully we have that opportunity. I don't think people understand that. It's not like anyone could just walk in.
11: That's right.
4: To the UN. We have a special clearance to do all of this.
11: That's right. And only the people with the NGOs that have that status can do that. And so we take that opportunity. We take it seriously. And I say this all the time. I know people think the UN is useless, but guess what? It's there, and that's where, you know, the member states meet, and so we're going to be there speaking the truth.
4: 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YouTube, Rumble, Facebook. 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
16: It's usually smarter to weigh consequences rather than chase possibilities. Hi, I'm Rob West. 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But what if even a low-odds failure could wipe you out? Today, Mark Biller joins us to talk through how to guard against the kind of events that can ruin a financial plan and more. And then it's on to your calls at 800-525-7000. This is Faith and Finance, biblical wisdom for your financial journey. Well, our guest Mark Biller is executive editor at Sound Mind Investing and underwriter of this program. Mark, always great to have you here. Welcome back.
17: Well, it's great to be back. Thanks, Rob.
16: Mark, you have a terrific editorial called Focus on Consequences, Not Probabilities in the latest issue of Sound Mind Investing. So talk to us about why that idea matters so much.
17: Yeah, you know, risk-taking is inevitable in investing and in life, but we never want to take risks that we don't have to take. Probabilities deal with how likely something is to happen, but consequences deal with how bad it might be if it does happen. And that's a really important difference. You know, if somebody tells you there's a 99% chance you're going to be successful at something, you think, well, that's great. That's the probability. And in this case, it's obviously really likely. But what if the 1% chance of failure means you're dead? You know, 1% chance of ruin is still ruin. So while the probability may be low, the consequence can be so severe that it should weigh much more heavily in our decision making than the 99% chance of success.
16: Oh, makes so much sense, Mark. And you use a vivid example about crossing a busy street. So talk us through that.
17: Yeah, we're trying to hit the nail right on the head here, Rob. So this is a classic example of a low probability but high consequence. So the probability of getting hit by a car is obviously low, but you're hopefully still going to look both ways because the consequence of getting flattened by a truck is catastrophic. And in the same way, investors shouldn't ignore a small probability of a wipeout type of event just because it's statistically unlikely.
18: Yeah, and let's apply that to the real world of investing. Do you have an example?
17: I do. So probably the most famous example of this is the failure of Long-Term Capital Management, which was a really famous hedge fund back in 1998. The reason it's so compelling a story is that the brain trust behind this particular fund was just loaded with investing legends, the biggest names in the field. In fact, the famous book that followed after this episode was titled When Genius Failed. And the short version of the story, Rob, is these were the smartest guys in the room. They built these amazing mathematical models that would have worked almost all the time. But they got hit by the age-old combination of leverage and just the wrong circumstances that ended up wiping out the whole fund and, depending on who you believe, almost took down the whole financial system with them. So that was just a classic investing example of low probability but high consequence. And really, if you read much financial history, investing history, there are way too many of these examples over time, which really should make us humble about just how low the probability of these types of failures actually is.
18: Yeah, that's exactly right. And the article leans on the late Peter Bernstein's work. What was his key insight, Mark?
17: Yeah, so Bernstein said the consequences of being wrong are more important than the probabilities of being right. Very simple framework, but really important. And he urged investors to ask, because of that, if it goes wrong, how wrong could it go and how much will it matter? And with that single question, he really reframes risk from math, the probabilities, to survival, which is the consequence.
18: Wow. Yeah, this is a really important conversation for everyone listening to today who is an investor or will plan to invest someday. Mark Biller with us. We're talking about consequences, not probabilities. When we come back, we'll talk about something called the sequence of returns risk for retirees. We'll also talk about how much is the appropriate level of risk for you, or at least how you should think through that. And we'll continue to dive further into this article. If you'd like to check it out, you'll read the full editorial at soundmindinvesting.org. Just look for Focus on Consequences, Not Probabilities. Back with much more right after this. Stick around.
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18: It's usually smarter to weigh consequences rather than chase probabilities. 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Again, it's called Focus on Consequences, Not Probabilities. We talked before the break, Mark, about Peter Bernstein's work. Just remind us of his big idea, and then I want you to take that theoretical idea and apply it to the practical and talk about something called margin of safety.
17: Yeah, sure. So Bernstein said the consequences of being wrong are more important than the probabilities of being right. And as we apply that to building a portfolio and doing our own investing, we've got to start with this idea of margin of safety. And thankfully, this is where we can lean on timeless biblical principles to help keep us safe. So we start with the financial foundation that you and I, Rob, often discuss, which we build that foundation by getting out of debt and establishing an emergency savings reserve before we start to take risks with our money in the markets. Now, once we do get to that investing stage, then we diversify across asset classes to manage risk. We avoid concentrated bets and leverage that could permanently impair our capital. So maintaining a margin of safety, at least as we're talking about it here, is really having the humility to acknowledge that we're fallible and leaving room for error in our planning instead of running every scenario at full throttle.
18: Yeah. Let's unpack this around one of the key principles we talk about a lot, and that is an emergency fund. Sometimes that feels like a totally separate thing from a person's investing portfolio, but they are related, right?
17: Oh, they absolutely are. And it does feel disjointed because you're talking really about savings on the one hand with the emergency fund and investing with your portfolio on the other. But I think the way to think about this, Rob, is think about finding a spot to put a ladder on the ground before you climb up that ladder. The ladder is your investing portfolio, and the higher you get, the more unstable it feels. So you really want to carefully select a stable, flat foundation for the base of that ladder so the ladder doesn't slip out from under you. So the emergency fund is that foundation. It's ground zero of your consequence management. The emergency fund is what prevents ordinary life surprises like your furnace breaking down or your car not lasting as long as you expected from forcing you to sell your long-term investments at the worst possible moment when the market's down 30 or 40%. So you can think of the emergency fund kind of as the moat that protects the rest of the castle.
18: Oh, yeah, that's really helpful. And you can see that direct correlation to your investments. We talk about something for retirees in particular, and it's a term called sequence of returns risk. Define that for us and then talk to our listeners about how they should handle that.
17: Yeah, it's a fancy term for a very real potential problem, which is that losses early in a person's retirement can deplete a portfolio so quickly because they're also taking withdrawals from their portfolio that even if you get strong returns later on, it may not necessarily make up for those early losses. So it's the timing of the losses. You know you're going to have losses at some point, but if they come right away in the retirement, that can be really difficult. And that's one reason why diversification is so important. So your whole portfolio isn't fully exposed to that market risk. There are other strategies to help with this specific risk as well. One such example is holding a few years worth of spending, your budgetary spending, in either cash or very low risk bonds, specifically so that if you do run into those bad markets early in retirement, it doesn't wreck your whole retirement plan.
18: Yeah, that's helpful. Let's make that a bit more practical. So how can listeners test whether a risk is acceptable or not?
17: Yeah, I think the way to do it, Rob, is you want to focus on the worst case scenario first. Now, this doesn't mean that you never accept risk. That's just unrealistic. But if you start by looking at least at the worst case scenario, then if the loss would derail your goals or cause you sleepless nights, it's a risk you probably can't afford, even if the probability of success seems good overall. Now, on the other hand, if you look squarely at that worst case scenario and the downside seems reasonable, well, at that point, that's when you can put more weight on the probability of the thing being successful.
18: Yeah. Your article mentions a variation of Pascal's wager. I'd love for you to give us the quick version and then show how it applies to investing. This is an important idea.
17: Yeah. So Pascal's wager is a 17th century thought experiment from this French mathematician, philosopher, Blaise Pascal. And he argued that since none of us can be certain whether God exists, the safer bet is to live as though he does. And the reason for that is if you're right and God does exist, the gain is infinite. You get eternal life. And if you're wrong and there is no God, the cost is minimal. Obviously, if you flip that around, it goes the other way. If there is a God and you've bet that there isn't, the cost is infinite. That's kind of what we're talking about, the consequence being so much more important. So to summarize that, in other words, when an outcome is uncertain, you need to weigh the potential consequences, not just the odds. And by giving more weight to what could go wrong, we give ourselves plenty of margin to stay on track, even if we end up being surprised.
18: Oh, yeah, that's helpful. And let's settle Pascal's question. There is a God, and he sent his son Jesus to pay the penalty for our sins so that through his shed blood, we could, in fact, have eternal life. All right, so how can someone gauge their personal risk tolerance through that lens of consequences?
17: Yeah, well, again, we want to start with the idea, what if this doesn't turn out the way I expect it to? What's going to be the impact on me? If it does go wrong, how wrong could it go, and how much will it matter to me? You know, that's the reason to, for example, continue owning some bonds, even if you might not really like the prospects of bonds right now. It's also, on the flip side of that, the reason not to get way too conservative in your investments early in retirement. That's because while you may not think that you living a long life and inflation being high may not be a super high probability, it's also not a zero probability. So we've got to keep part of the portfolio growing to keep up with inflation. So as we consider all these different types of possibilities, and considering the unlikely but still possible things that could happen and the consequences, that's a good way to determine whether various risks are acceptable.
18: Yeah, fascinating conversation. Folks, you're going to want to read this article when you head to soundmindinvesting.org. Just look for Focus on Consequences, Not Probabilities. Mark, thanks for your time today.
17: Always a pleasure, Rob.
18: That's Mark Biller. He's executive editor at Sound Mind Investing. 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
18: 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Let's head to Tennessee. Victor, how can I help?

0: people who are healthy, I mean, obviously the Lord knows whether we'll take our next breath, but just, you know, just kind of stepping right. back for a second. If you're relatively healthy and you don't need the money because you're continuing to work and probably finding a lot of enjoyment in that, the idea that you would continue to let that increase by 8% a year up until 70 is something that's pretty attractive. Because, you know, you could get a benefit, you know, that's, you know, somewhere between, you know, 25 and 32% higher. So if your full retirement age benefit, let's say, was $2,500 a month, I mean, you could be talking about a check $3,100 to $3,300 a month starting at age 70. Now, you would need to live into your mid-80s, you know, in order to be paid back for everything you gave up. And then you'd have that higher, you know, payout for the rest of your life. You know, so I think, you know, you could end up with, if you lived in age 90, you could, delaying could result in an additional $100,000 or more in lifetime payments, you know, just by waiting and getting that higher check. And so that guaranteed increase is nice because we certainly don't have any guarantees in the market if you were to take it. Now, at the same time, what I would say is if you're saying, listen, I'd rather get that money into work into God's economy right now and give it away and do some things that I really, you know, I'm passionate and burdened about, and I don't want to have to wait, and I don't know how long, you know, the Lord's going to tarry, and I certainly don't know how long he's got for me here. I wouldn't argue with that one bit. I would say go for it. But I think if we just purely look at the math equation, I think those are the reasons why a lot of people decide to wait. To avoid unnecessary taxation while you're still earning a salary, because a higher percentage of your Social Security could be taxable, to increase your benefit, and to increase your survivor benefit if you're married. Does that make sense?
1: Yeah, that's great. I appreciate it. Thank you.
0: All right, James. Lord bless you, sir. We appreciate you calling today. Hey, thanks for being along with us today, folks. Remember, we want God to be your ultimate treasure and money, a tool to accomplish his purposes. On behalf of my team today, Jim Henry, Devin Patrick, and Robert Youngblood, I'm Rob West. We're so thankful you were with us today. Come back and join us tomorrow. We'll see you then. Bye-bye.
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4: With SRN News, I'm Bob Agnew in Washington. The U.S. military says the Asia-based USS George Washington aircraft carrier is now operating in the Middle East. The ship is relieving the long-deployed USS Abraham Lincoln following reports of mental health challenges and supply shortages on board while it's been supporting the Iran war. The national debt has surpassed a record $40 trillion, highlighting the impact of defense spending as well as social programs and interest on the growing national deficit. This milestone comes just 5 months after hitting $39 trillion. Experts say the growing debt is already affecting Americans by raising their borrowing costs and lowering wages. President Trump says the U.S. and Canada have a trade deal, but the key terms do remain unclear.
5: Canada and the U.S. are reportedly moving closer to finalizing a trade agreement that would avert President Trump's threatened 50% tariffs. A senior Canadian official calls the emerging terms a very good deal for Canada, but cautions negotiations are not complete. Still, Trump says,
6: they called yesterday and they gave us the points that we had to have. Very fair deal for both.
5: And the president predicts U.S. farmers and manufacturers will benefit.
4: That is Ben Thomas reporting. After embroiling themselves and the entire royal family in nonstop drama for the past several years, it appears Prince Harry and his wife Meghan are set to return to the UK.
7: Britain's Prince Harry and Meghan have decided to return to the UK for an extended stay this fall. The Associated Press has learnt of their decision to return without resuming their roles as working members of the royal family. The anonymous source also said that King Charles III was alerted to the decision on Sunday and wasn't told about it during the couple's visit to the UK last month.
4: That is correspondent Karen Chamis reporting on Wall Street. The Dow right now is off 635 points. This is SRN News.
8: 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Then the righteous will answer him, saying, Lord, when did we see you hungry and feed you, or thirsty and give you drink? And when did we see you a stranger and welcome you, or naked and clothe you? And when did we see you sick or in prison and visit you? And the king will answer them, Truly I say to you, as you did it to one of the least of these my brothers, you did it to me.
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11: The daily blackouts in Cuba have been in the news for months. Around the world, more people are starting to pay attention. 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

0: A concerned supporter of El Faro de Redención, which is Haven Ministries' broadcast into Cuba, asked this: if Cubans have no electricity, how can they hear a radio broadcast? And if they're not listening, where does the money go? I appreciate questions like that. It reflects good stewardship and deserves a straight answer. So here it is. Cuba's blackouts are daily, but electricity usually comes back for a couple of hours each day. People have learned to recharge everything battery-powered when it does, and most radios in Cuba use rechargeable batteries, as do smartphones. Cubans listen and are telling us, hearing the gospel is like having a light in the dark. Welcome to Haven Today. I'm David Wolin, sharing the great story that's all about Jesus. We're in a series called Born Again, The Message of the Great Awakening. For those who missed earlier episodes in the series, I'll just give a little catch-up summary here. So, the Great Awakening. It was a period of massive revival in the early to mid-1700s. The Holy Spirit moved powerfully in a way, at least in modern history, that the world had not seen before. This was a transcontinental and interdenominational revival that spanned a couple of decades. Now, of course, in the centuries before, there had been seasons of explosive spiritual growth and revival. The Protestant Reformation, which began in 1517 with Martin Luther nailing his 95 Theses to the door of the church in Wittenberg, Germany, and spiraling out of that, countless other movements and revivals rippling across Europe and beyond. And then on the other side of the Atlantic, most people today are aware of those early pilgrims who landed at Plymouth, coming to the New World to seek religious freedom from the Church of England. This was 1620. And so, at a glance, it might seem like the church in the Western world was only going from strength to strength. But, in fact, by the time you get to the 1700s, both in England and the colonies, a great spiritual decline was accelerating in the culture at large, like erosion beneath the surface. Part of it was due to the influence of the Enlightenment and the deism that so often went with that. And also because the clergy in the Church of England at the time, many of them were unconverted. Being a minister was a stable, respectable career path to better your social and economic standing. And then over in the colonies, many of these elements were at play as well, but there was also a frontier, which was often marked by a more carnal lawlessness. And the missionaries of that period encountered this. Missionaries that included John and Charles Wesley, as well as George Whitefield when they were young. And as it turns out, these very men were the preachers and evangelists whose preaching the Lord used to light the fire of widespread revival, both in England and the colonies, which today we know as the Great Awakening. And arguably, the most prominent name and voice associated with it was George Whitefield. Now, why are we drawing attention to all of this? I have a few reasons. One is that it's a great story. Two, this allows us to hear the gospel preached in a fresh way through powerful words, the words of those whose shoulders we stand on today. And three, these are, in a sense, the forefathers of modern evangelicalism. So we really should know what happened. But for me, and this is most important, I see a lot of corollaries between that time in history and ours today. The Lord has brought revival again and again in history. What might He want to do in the world in the course of our lifetimes? The Great Awakening was marked by fervent prayer. What if that kind of urgency in prayer were to return? Now, for the purposes of this series, we've divided it up into five parts, one per day, and today is part four. And this is a tough one. This is where the topic gets uncomfortable and awkward. We might not know what to do with what we're going to hear today, because the reality is there is a blight on the story of George Whitefield's life.
1: It may sound harsh, but I would describe Whitefield as a pro-slavery activist in colonial Georgia, where his orphanage, the Bethesda Orphanage, which is the great charitable project of his life, Georgia originally made slavery illegal. It's kind of surprising given that it was a southern colony. He pushed the Georgia authorities to legalize slavery and threatened to withdraw all of his operations and move to South Carolina if they didn't make slavery legal. And you think, how in the world is this guy doing this while the Lord is blessing his evangelistic ministry? It is just really hard to understand.
0: Dr. Thomas Kidd. He'll be back with us again today. And rather than pretending this part of the story isn't true, we are going to process this together. And we need to, because the watching world is not unaware. The question is, what are we going to do with it? And in the recent film, A Great Awakening, they could have kept this out of the film, but instead they used the tension to clarify what the gospel is about. It's about what you do with Jesus Christ. And as the conflict in the movie comes to a head, we hear the voice of the skeptic Benjamin Franklin and the aging Whitfield, whose health is failing.
2: My orphanage is no longer failing. By the grace of God.
3: By the grace of God, or by resorting to slave labor to keep it running.
2: It was the only way. Those orphans would have become homeless if we had not intervened.
3: Is that providence? Is that God being involved in the affairs of man? You've made that orphanage an idol and a stain on your name. Oh, the irony. Proclaiming liberty while standing on the backs of slaves.
4: Then tear down the name of Whitfield if it means the name of Christ remains. Do not base your faith upon my flawed life. Do not base your faith upon the cold religion of your father. Base it upon what he has done on a cross of wood.
0: It's courageous and powerful. It is a conversation worth having. And this movie will start conversations, I can guarantee that. And the best part is, in the movie, the gospel is very, very clear. It's not easy to do with a topic like this, but they've done it. A Great Awakening is out now on DVD, and we'd love to send you a copy from Haven today as our thank you for making a gift of support to keep this Christ-exalting and gospel-focused ministry on the air. 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And now we'll get started with a modern version of a great hymn that was being sung during the Great Awakening. It was written by a man Whitfield knew. Here's And Can It Be by Charles Wesley and sung by Nathan Drake.

0: This is Haven Today. I'm David Wolin, and with me again, Dr. Thomas Kidd, Research Professor of Church History at Midwestern Baptist Theological Seminary. I've really enjoyed your perspective as a true academic historian, but coming from it from the standpoint of an evangelical believer. I mean, this is your faith in the stories of history, isn't it?
1: It is.
0: Let's get back into the life of George Whitefield, and there is a lot to admire. There are amazing things the Lord did through him, and when you write a biography like you have, I imagine you really have to resist the temptation, especially if you have a personal affinity toward the things that your subject loved, namely the Lord Jesus Christ. You're probably in danger a little bit of writing a hagiography, right? Overly sensationalizing and sort of ignoring some of the blemishes that are also there, because Whitefield, like us, is a sinner. He's a human being with deep flaws, some of which he can't see.
1: It is a challenge, and I think a Christian view on history does include humility. If I was put in the same situation as people in the past, I very likely would have committed the same sins and had the same limitations and failings and all that. So, history writing is also not meant for, to signal my own virtue by trashing the right people. With Whitefield, like you've suggested before, you don't have the telltale patterns of some celebrity pastors today of financial improprieties, extramarital affairs, things like that. Whitefield, I think, comes off looking pretty good on those things, but with certain things, there's real problems. So one is not unfaithfulness, but he is not kind to his wife, especially early in their marriage. He does some things that are just brutal and callous towards his wife. And then a more time specific thing that he does is he is deeply complicit in slavery. It's not unusual at the time to say Jonathan Edwards, he owned household slaves for much of his adult life, and that was wrong and immoral, but not unusual at the time. Whitefield, I think, goes a step further, maybe two steps further, in that he is an advocate for the expansion of slavery in America, in particular in colonial Georgia, where his orphanage, the Bethesda Orphanage, which is the great charitable project of his life, Georgia originally made slavery illegal. This is kind of surprising, given that it was a southern colony, but they knew that slavery was not good for society. He pushed the Georgia authorities to legalize slavery and basically threatened to withdraw all of his operations and move to South Carolina if they didn't make slavery legal. So it may sound harsh, but I would describe Whitefield as a pro-slavery activist. And you think, how in the world is this guy doing this while the Lord is blessing his evangelistic ministry? It is just really hard to understand.
0: Yeah, it really is. I mean, do you have a sense of what his motivations would have been? Did he have a personal stake in there being legalized slavery in the place where his orphanage, was located?
1: Well, by that time, he had become a slave owner. He had slave masters in South Carolina gift him plantations and slaves along with it, as partly as a way to fund his ministry. And so he had this kind of grand but bizarre vision for the Bethesda Orphanage that it will become self-sustaining and they'll be able to bring in more orphans and help and evangelize more orphans if you set up plantations sort of ringing around the orphanage that are worked by slaves and that he always thought, well, we'll evangelize, we'll Christianize the slaves and it'll just be great. But from a modern perspective, you're like, man, what are you doing? And he did have one Lutheran pastor in Georgia who confronted him about it and said, this is sinful, what you're doing. You need to get out of this, slave business, slave trafficking, and all this. But there really weren't British background evangelical pastors who he would have listened to, who had sort of gotten a clue about this yet. I mean, you know, Wesley ends up coming out against slavery, but not until 3 years after Whitfield dies. John Newton comes out against slavery, but it's not until like 18 years after Whitfield dies. So that I like to think that if Whitfield had lived a generation later, that maybe his conscience would have been, you know, moved by people around him saying, hey, you can't be involved with this. But he just didn't really have that. And so he got involved in the slave trade and pro-slavery advocacy.
0: Yeah. Yeah. And, it's good for us to hear this. It is very sobering. What I say next, I don't want it to sound like it's a justification or a dismissal of this blemish, if that's even a strong enough word for Whitfield's life. But there is sort of a flip side to the coin, because he was an evangelist. He deeply cared about people's spiritual standing, and that included slaves. While he was, on the one hand, as you said, condoning slavery, on the other hand, he was also preaching the gospel to slaves, which many Southern slave owners opposed very much. But he saw them as people created in the image of God who needed salvation just like anybody else.
1: He did, and he stands out even from some other ministers who just said, look, it's a waste of time. These people are, you know, animalistic and subhuman, and they're just not subject to being evangelized. And I think it's a way that Whitfield rationalized his engagement in the slave trade, which I think, you know, in his heart, he knew that there was a problem there. But he did practice what he preached as far as saying, no, these people are human. They have a soul. And they're going to be held accountable before the Lord, and we are to preach the gospel to these people. And, you know, maybe one day, if they become Christians and are educated and, become self, sustaining, maybe one day we could free them. But like so many slave owners, he just kind of never got to that. And, you know, and so when he died, I mean, his slaves were not freed. They were, you know, bequeathed to the people who inherited the properties at Bethesda and all this. And so, I mean, you can go down the list of their names, you know, and the will of the people that he owned and who were not freed at his death. So it's a blight. It is sin. What he was doing. And yet, I mean, I just personally find it challenging about, you know, it's a mystery about how God uses all people that you know are sinners, but to see something as grotesque as that and yet see God blessing his preaching is, it's mysterious to me.
0: It is mysterious, but you know, one of the reasons I wanted to have this conversation with you is because it is critically important for us to be honest. It's not like history does not document these things, and our unbelieving neighbors and colleagues and friends and relationships they know this. They look at this. We need to be able to speak to this. And the fact that our God redeems flawed people who do not earn it and who continue to struggle with sin throughout their lives. That was Whitfield's conviction. That was one of the disagreements between him and Wesley, that flawless holiness is not achievable this side of heaven. Mm-hmm. And his life is, I think, exhibit A. And yet the Lord used him. And the Lord does not require perfection of us to be used by Him. Let's take a step back here. We've talked about Whitfield's life. We've talked about his relationship with Benjamin Franklin. The complexity of him in relationship to the chattel slavery of his day. But when we take a step back and look at the sum total of his life, of what God did through him, how would you capture that in summary?
1: Well, the Lord used him, especially in the 1740s, to bring about just massive transformative revival. And of course, there are hundreds of other preachers and pastors who were participating in the Great Awakening, some whose names we know, some we don't today. I mean, there's just no way around the fact that in the 1730s and 40s, through the agency of people like Whitfield and Edwards and Wesley, that the Lord, moved to save thousands and thousands and thousands of people, not just in America, but in Britain as well. Also, I think to give a much more evangelical cast to Christianity in Britain and America at that time. I mean, at that time, the Anglican Church was so dominant, and especially, I think, in Britain and in the southern colonies in America, was complacent and, decadent in many ways. Up to, a lot of people, all these priests are just time servers, and by their own admission, after the Great Awakening, not necessarily even converted themselves, some of them. And so it's just hard to overstate the power of the impact that the Lord made through Whitfield and his preaching, and also Wesley and Edwards and many others like them, to save thousands and thousands and thousands of people for eternity, but also in a way to kind of kick off the modern evangelical movement with its laser focus on the need to be born again. I mean, that's the center of Whitfield's preaching to me. It's a recovery of a biblical message, obviously most clearly articulated in John chapter 3. It's the beginning of something that continues to unfold and expand around the world today, of that kind of gospel preaching, salvation-focused evangelical movement.
0: Yeah, Whitfield is. I think you have called him actually the spiritual founding father of America and possibly of evangelicalism as we know it today.
1: You know, he's definitely the founding father of the evangelical movement as we recognize it today. And there is a through line, from Whitfield to Billy Graham. And, like I said, the center of gravity of the world evangelical community, at least in terms of number of adherents, is rapidly moving to places outside, the Northern Hemisphere, and places like Latin America and Africa and China and places like this. But still, I think there's a historic connection going back to the Great Awakening, which kind of, kicked off, electrified, inaugurated the world evangelical movement.
0: Well, it's a story worth knowing and worth reflecting on and learning from. And we've done that today. Dr. Thomas Kidd, thank you so much for being with us here on Haven today.
1: Thanks for having me.
2: From the oceans through the valley.
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5: 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Awaken!
0: This is Haven Today. I'm David Wolin. A little preview there of the film we've been talking about. 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I'm David Wolin. Won't you come back again next time? We'll be keeping it all about Jesus. It's the great story here on Haven Today.
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0: Welcome to Through the Bible. I'm Steve Schwetz, your host on this five-year journey through God's entire Word. Now, as we near the end of our study in Matthew, Dr. J. Vernon McGee still has a lot of great teaching in store for us. So get settled on the Bible bus and open your copy of God's Word to Matthew 24 as our study of the Olivet Discourse continues. And while you find your spot, Greg's here, so we're going to open our proverbial mailbag and share a few letters with you.
1: Yeah, it is proverbial because, yes, we do get letters. Like you and I saw a couple handwritten letters sent to us the other day from Canada. That was fun. But today, we're going to do one of our favorite things, which is read letters from the United States. I call them the home team because without the support from North America, this ministry could not reach out in 250-plus languages around the world.
0: Yeah, amen. Let me start with this first one from John. He wrote this to celebrate the completion of his first five-year
1: trip.
0: Yay,
1: congratulations.
0: Way to go, John. I used to listen to Through the Bible on a Christian radio station that was run by our local Christian school. Around 2000, the school changed to an all-music format. We lost many great teachers, like Dr. McGee. Then I found your app, and I officially started my ride on the Bible bus in June. I consider this recent five-year journey completed on April 2nd, 2026, and I'm primed to ride as long as the Lord has me on this earth. The past 5 years has brought tremendous growth. I used to skip the conversations and fast forward to the teaching. Oh, John.
1: Hey, John, come on.
0: What are you doing?
1: Give us your number. We'll give you a call.
0: Okay, I continue. The Lord convicted me of missing out on the blessing and not praying for my fellow Christians. I also began to give monthly support and join the World Prayer Team. I have several friends which I am either directly mentoring or asking questions. I've invited them to this new journey with me. I can't tell you how much your program means to me. Life has been very rocky at points. I was a prodigal son, but the Lord is gracious. Blessings in the name of Jesus.
1: Wow. Great letter. Great to hear from you, John. We are just teasing. You can forward through the intros to the program. The ones where it's just Steve, but when I'm here, come on, man. Come on.
0: Fair enough. Okay. How about this one from Amy?
1: We would love to hear from Amy, and she says this. Hello, I live outside of Pittsburgh. I was so ecstatic to begin the five-year journey with you. I jumped on the Bible bus regularly a couple of years ago while I was walking at lunch. The program counseled me through a very difficult time. I had heard the program years ago and was drawn in by Pastor McGee's voice. My Nana and Pop-Pop have the same accent, and it soothed me to hear God's Word read and studied. I shared through the Bible with everyone. Pastor McGee's honesty and integrity with God's Word shined through. Most of all, his compassion in sharing his personal testimony throughout his life is what draws me deeply into the sanctuary of God's presence. His relationship with his earthly father, his marriage, and his loss of a child have touched the depths of my soul. Thank you all for being steadfast in continuing to share the program throughout the decades.
0: Mm, such an encouragement, yeah. Amy. And you know, one of the things that struck me, she says, the program counseled me through a very difficult time. And it wasn't like the program was specifically tailored to your unique situation.
1: Yes.
0: Instead, God's Word is our ultimate counselor. And if you're studying it and going through it month after month, Genesis to Revelation, you will get counsel from God's Word, even though it's not specifically tailored to your situation, because it's there.
1: And even though we were teasing John about not listening to the intros, seriously, apart from listening to you and me, we want you to hear these letters, because the letters from all over the world prove the point you just made.
0: Yeah.
1: Because people talk about practical situations where God's Word taught on through the Bible has changed their life.
0: Yeah, and I think it's important for us to have a perspective that there are Christians all over the world that need our prayer.
1: Yes.
0: And we get such great letters of specific people, and you can specifically pray for them and be blessed. And the blessing you will get meeting these people in heaven, I can hardly wait.
1: Yes, I know.
0: Greg, pray for us as we begin.
1: Father, you're doing great things through your Word, and we honor and praise you for that. We pray as we study now, you'll do great things in our lives. In Jesus' name, amen.
0: Here's Dr. J. Vernon McGee with our study of Matthew 24 on Through the Bible.
2: Back to the 24th of Matthew, we go today to the Olivet Discourse. And our Lord has now answered two questions. What is the sign of the end of the age? It's the great tribulation, and the thing that triggers it will be the appearance of the abomination of desolation, whatever that is. probably the image of the Antichrist, but I'm not looking for that. Hope you are not. And we're looking for the Lord from heaven. That's for the church. Now, the sign of his coming to the earth, it'd be like lightning. It'll be a public display. And the sign of the Son of Man in heaven, apparently, that Shekinah glory will hover over the earth right before he comes to the earth. Now we got down to the place here in the 32nd verse, and I'd like to turn and pick up at that point where he gives the parable of the fig tree. I'm reading now verse 32 of chapter 24. Now learn a parable of the fig tree. When its branch is yet tender, putteth forth leaves, ye know that summer is nigh. So likewise ye, when ye shall see all these things, know that it is near even at the doors. Now I cannot see how the fig tree could be anything other than the nation Israel. I think the vine and the fig tree represent this nation. There are certainly trees and a vine that grow in abundance in that land. Even after all that's happened to that land, the thing that impressed me were fig trees up north of Jerusalem and vineyards south of Jerusalem, right south of Bethlehem. Believe me, friends, they got vineyards. Not as many as Southern California or of the San Joaquin Valley in California, but it's not as big a place. It certainly is filled with vineyards, and that is the thing that identifies the land at least. And I think he's speaking of the nation that occupies that land. Now he says, when the branch is yet tender, putteth forth leaves, ye know that summer's nigh. So likewise ye, when ye shall see all these things, know that it is near, even at the doors. Now, this is the warning he gives to them. Verily I say unto you, this generation shall not pass till all these things be fulfilled. Now, this generation could refer to the race, that is, the nation Israel, or it could refer to the generation then living. One generation of what, 20 years? I think they count about that. This takes place in a much briefer time than 20 years. My feeling is it could refer to either, but I much prefer that it refers to the race, that this nation will not pass away. Haman was never able to destroy them, neither was Pharaoh, and Hitler did not succeed. And today, no dictator will be able to exterminate these people. God will see to that. Now he goes on, verse 35, to confirm it by saying, heaven and earth shall pass away, but my word shall not pass away. And he says, you can just underscore what I've said, because heaven and earth may pass away, but my words will not. And heaven and earth will pass away, and there'll be a new one. But the word of God, he's not going to change it, friends. Going to stand throughout the eternal ages. May add to it, but he's certainly not going to change what he's given to us. Verse 36, but of that day and hour knoweth no man, no, not the angels of heaven, but my Father only. And the important thing, the day and hour, although they know they're drawing near to the period, they cannot give the day nor the hour. And I'm of the opinion, since we've had so many in our day, that try to pinpoint it. They'll have them in that day that'll try to even bring it down to the hour. And they'll know something is coming, but they'll not know at the moment it will come. Now he uses here the illustration of Noah in the past. But as the days of Noah were, so shall also the coming of the Son of Man be. He'll come in a day like the days of Noah. For as in the days that were before the flood, they were eating and drinking, marrying and giving in marriage, until the day that Noah entered into the ark, and knew not until the flood came and took them all away, so shall also the coming of the Son of Man be. Now, the days of Noah were days of gross immorality, days when every thought and imagination of man's heart was evil, and evil continually, we're told. But when our Lord says, as it was in the days of Noah, he just says that they were eating and drinking. Well, is there anything wrong with eating and drinking? I don't think so. I mean, we're told to whatever you do, whether it be to eat or drink, do to the glory of God. And we can do that today. Why is that evil? Well, these people were not doing it to the glory of God. In fact, they were eating and drinking as if God did not exist. Like the little boy that was invited out for dinner, first time in his life. Of course, it was just next door, But to him, it was a highlight. And his mother practically had to chain him all that day to keep him from making a beeline to go over the fence to go next door. And finally, why, the time came and she got him ready and washed his face, and he made a beeline to get next door. It was a new experience for him. He'd never been away from home on his own. And when they sat down at the table to eat, why, he had come out of a Christian home, and this was a non-Christian home. And so he just automatically, little fella, bowed his head. And all of a sudden, he discovered nothing was happening as far as returning thanks was concerned. But they sure were passing the food, and he didn't want to miss it. And he just opened his eyes and looked. And not having any inhibitions, he said, "Don't you folk here thank God for your food?" It was embarrassing for a moment. But the lady of the house said, "No," said, "we don't." Little fella thought a moment, and he said, "You're just like my dog," says, "you just start in." A lot of people today just start in, don't they? There are multitudes of people today sat down at their meal and will sit down three times a day, receive a meal that comes from the hand of God. And this year, we're told, 2.5 million of people are going to starve to death in this world. But you and I have plenty today, and we have plenty, and the godless have plenty. God's not judging them today. They have plenty, and they're not thanking God. In the days of Noah, they'll be eating and drinking. Here they are right on the verge of the coming of Christ. They're living as if it's never going to take place, and there are people living like that today. And then he says they're marrying and giving in marriage. That is all right, isn't it, to be married? Well, they were acting as if God did not exist. Oh, I guess they had a church wedding, but it was very meaningless. It didn't mean a thing to them. And they did it right up to the day that Noah entered into the ark. They lived as if God did not exist. They did not believe that he was coming to this earth again. They were scorners. They ridiculed the fact that he's coming. They knew not until the flood came, took them all away. So shall also the coming of the Son of Man be. Then shall two be in the field. The one shall be taken and the other left. Two women shall be grinding at the mill. The one shall be taken and the other left. Now somebody said to me, "Well, preacher, you finally painted yourself into a corner. You said the church and the rapture's not in the Olivet Discourse, and look, here it is. There'll be two in the field. One will be taken and the other left. Women grinding at the mill. One will be taken, the other left." I have news for you. He's still not talking about the rapture. This is not the rapture. What makes you think it's the rapture? Well, it's one taken, the other left. Isn't that rapture? Oh, no, my friend, not at all. After all, what's he talking about? As it was in the days of Noah. Well, how was it in the days of Noah? Who was taken away and who was left? They knew not until the flood came and took them all away. What? Those that perished. This is no rapture of taking the church out of the world. This is removing from the earth by judgment those that are not going to enter the kingdom. One will be taken away, the other left. Left for what? To enter into the millennial kingdom. That's the picture that we have here. It's not rapture at all. Really, I didn't paint myself into a corner after all. Now will you notice verse 42? Watch therefore. Now that is the important word, watch therefore. And that, I think, is a little different than the watching that the child of God is to do today, looking for the Lord to come. Today it's a comforting hope. There's a note of fear, anxiety in that day. They'll say, "Would God it were night when it's morning." And they'll, "Would God it were morning when it's night." So that there's anxiety in that day, but today we're to wait for the Lord from heaven. Now, somebody's going to say, "But you're splitting hairs, aren't you?" Oh, no, I'm not. The word watch in the Old Testament, I've looked it up in Hebrew, and it has about 17 different meanings. And we have only one word, but actually watching today has different meanings altogether. Let me illustrate. Now, here's a man that's going to go deer hunting. And he goes with his gang at the usual time of the year. And he goes up to that same spot. And they camp out at night, get up the next morning. And he goes up and right over the hogback on the hill at a trunk of an old tree that's down there. Why, he takes his usual place because the deer come across there, and he sits and waits. After a while, he hears a noise in a bush. He thinks it may be a deer, and he lifts his rifle and he waits. And believe me, it better not even be a deer hunter, because he's apt to shoot him. But he's watching, you see, for a deer. Now, about 2 weeks later, you meet this same man down on the street at the main street corner in your town, and you see him there. He's looking down this street, looking down that street, and you know he's waiting for somebody, and he sure is watching. You go up to him and you say, well, who are you looking for? Oh, he says, my wife. She's 45 minutes late. You see, he's watching for a deer again, but it's different deer, but he's watching in a little different way. Before, he had his deer gun. Now, he sort of wishes he had it with him again. She's 45 minutes late, but it's against the law for him to shoot her in no open season. So he doesn't have his deer gun. He's watching in a different way, you see. Now, that's two different ways. Let me mention another. Suppose a month or two after that, you go to the hospital, and you pass a room, and you see him and his wife sitting there by a bedside of a little child, and the little child has a burning fever, and the doctor says the crisis will come about midnight, and they'll watch him. My friend, that's a different type of watching than watching for a deer or waiting for his wife on a corner. That's with anxiety. I think it's something like that. Watch therefore, for ye know not what hour your Lord doth come. But know this, that if the goodman of the house had known in what watch the thief would come, he would have watched and would not have suffered his house to be broken up. Therefore be ye also ready, for in such an hour as ye know not, the Son of Man cometh. Who then is a faithful and wise servant, whom his Lord hath made ruler over his household, to give them meat in due season? Now, what he's doing in the rest of the Olivet Discourse are giving parables to illustrate the attitude of folk to his coming and what'll happen when he does come. Now, I'm going to drop down to chapter 25, because we must finish this chapter today in the Olivet Discourse, and I'll just have to hit high points here, as you can see. But the attitude of some will be that, well, my Lord delays his coming, so he just goes on living carelessly. Well, God's going to judge him when he comes. In other words, in that day, and this is a great principle, we ought to live our life in the light of the fact we're to stand in the presence of Christ. And did you notice I didn't say in light of the coming of Christ? Now, I don't care whether he's coming as 100 years from today or 1,000 years. You and I are to stand in his presence. And whether you're saved or lost, you're going to stand in his presence. If you're saved, you will have to give an account of your life to see whether you receive a reward. And if you're lost, you'll stand there to be judged. So every person should live his life in light of the fact he's to stand in the presence of the Lord. Now, that's the big emphasis here in the Olivet Discourse. Therefore, it has an application to us. But the interpretation, I trust we've made clear, is not for us. Now, we come to chapter 25, and we read here this parable of the 10 virgins. Now, this is the basis of those who believe in what is known as the partial rapture, that only some will be taken out of the world. The partial rapture group made up of a lot of very fine people. When I first became pastor in Nashville, Tennessee, there was a wonderful Bible class there. They supported me in getting Bible conferences into Nashville. And they had been taught from the beginning by a teacher who believed in the partial rapture. And very candidly, I feel the partial rapture ministers to spiritual snobbery. That is, I never met one of that group that didn't think he's with the 5 wise virgins. I never met a foolish virgin in all my life. They're all wise, that crowd. And as I talked with them and worked with them, I had a feeling that they were not sure that I was one of them. I'm sure that they could have classified me as one of the foolish ones. But it does lead to spiritual snobbery. Now, thank God, when the rapture takes place, every believer's going out. And we're all going out, nobody on the basis of merit. We're all leaving because of the grace of God. He saves us by grace. He keeps us by grace. He'll take us out of this world by grace. And when we've been there 10 million years, we'll be there by the grace of God, my friend. So that the 10 virgins do not refer to the church. It refers to the nation Israel. My friend, if you just let our Lord talk to these men who were his apostles with this background, They raise several questions. Let him answer them, and don't make him talk to you about something altogether different. You're interrupting him, as it were. Let him say what he wants to say to those to whom he wants to say it, and let us just listen, and the application is for us, but not the interpretation. Let's notice now. Then shall the kingdom of heaven be likened unto 10 virgins, which took their lamps and went forth to meet the bridegroom. Now, the Peshitta, which is not even a manuscript, it's what's known as an uncial, not a good one. The thing about it that makes it good, it's in the Syriac of that day, is that it certainly reveals the customs of the day. And I would not recommend it at all, but I would say that it reveals the customs of the day. Now, in that translation, they meet the bridegroom and the bride, so that he's coming from the marriage to the marriage supper. Now, those of you that were with me in Revelation know that I made the statement, tried to sustain it from Revelation, that the marriage takes place in heaven, the marriage supper takes place on this earth. And I'd like to refer you to a statement in the Gospel of Luke that I'm sure illustrates this in Luke, the 12th chapter, verse 35. Here, again, he's giving warnings and parables, and he says, let your loins be girded about and your lights burning, and ye yourselves like unto men that wait for their Lord when he will return from the wedding, that when he cometh and knocketh, they may open unto him immediately. Now you see the wedding.

0: their vessels with their lamps. Now, I believe that the oil is the Spirit of God. And I think, again, in that day, as it was in his day, there'll be a lot of phonies. He called them hypocrites. They'll have a lamp, but no oil. While the bridegroom tarried, they all slumbered and slept. And at midnight, there was a cry made, "Behold, the bridegroom cometh, go ye out to meet him." Then all those virgins arose, trimmed their lamps. They all slept, but some were genuine, you see. Some had oil. The others did not have the Holy Spirit. Now, I believe that that is the interpretation of this. And he concludes it by saying, verse 13, "Watch therefore, for ye know neither the day nor the hour wherein the Son of Man cometh." And it's the day nor the hour now, you see, not the year or the century. The day and the hour. And the attitude during this period is to watch. That is the important thing for them to do. Now he has another parable. Verse 14, "The kingdom of heaven is as a man traveling into a far country, called his own servants, delivered unto them his goods. One he gave 5 talents, 2 talents, 1 talent. Every man, according to his several ability, straightway took his journey." Now, the key to this, of course, and it's for that day, I think the pounds that he gives in the Gospel of Luke is more applicable to us today, but there's a great principle in both of them, of course. He's judging every man according to his ability, and he's to use the talents. Now, the talent is not a talent. It may be that God has given you a wonderful open door. And candidly, friends, you don't know how many times I have to go to the Lord and tell him that I want to use it. Whether I'm 1 talent, 2 talent, I don't know which it is, but whatever it is, I sure want to use it right. I don't want to put it in a napkin. I don't want to sit on the sideline. I don't want to bury my talent. There's a great principle here in light of the fact you're going to stand in his presence and have to give an account. Now, I'll have to leave off there today. I did not quite finish even today this wonderful Olivet Discourse. We conclude it next time and go into chapter 26. Until then, may God richly bless you, my beloved.
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9: With SRN News, I'm Keith Peters in Washington. Iran is dismissing President Donald Trump's economic threats.
10: Iranian Foreign Minister Abbas Araghchi is rejecting President Donald Trump's threats of economic pain and isolation, saying such failed policies will only stir more hostility among Iranians and bring more failures. Trump has threatened crushing economic measures against Iran, promising economic warfare and isolation on an unprecedented scale. Araghchi says in a social media post that Trump's threats are meant to divert the attention of the U.S. public from domestic financial problems. I'm Donna Water.
9: Federal agents have seized electronic devices related to allegations of sexual misconduct against former California Representative Eric Swalwell.
11: Federal agents seized electronic devices from former Representative Eric Swalwell at the San Francisco airport on Saturday and searched his Washington home a day later as part of an investigation into allegations of sexual misconduct by the ex-Democratic congressman from California. Swalwell resigned from Congress in April following allegations that he had sexually assaulted a woman twice, including when she worked for him. Three other women also allege various kinds of sexual misconduct. The seven-term lawmaker was considered one of the leading candidates in California's gubernatorial race before dropping out after the allegations surfaced. I'm Lisa Dwyer.
9: Communities still recovering from last weekend's hurricane in Hawaii could get pounded again in coming days. Hurricane Lala tore roofs off houses, covered roads in mud, and left thousands of homes without power. Now forecasters are warning another tropical storm could form as early as today in the Pacific and approach the islands this weekend. On Wall Street, the Dow down by 703 points. This is SRN News.
12: 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Then the righteous will answer him, saying, Lord, when did we see you hungry and feed you, or thirsty and give you drink? 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And the king will answer them, truly I say to you, as you did it to one of the least of these my brothers, you did it to me.
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20: Federal funding.
21: Abortion is not
20: going
21: to be
22: Welcome to In the Market with Janet Parshall. I am so glad we're going to spend the hour together. Okay, take out that thing that your grandmother used to call the thinking cap. because you're going to need it this hour. You know, I love the book of Jude. It's easy. Some people have said it's the foyer to the book of Revelation. I think there's some truth to that. But there is, within the parameters of that very small but very important book, the word contend. I love that word. It's just loaded with athleticism from my perspective, but it really means that you and I have to get up, get out, suit up, and be able to defend what we know to be true. Yeah, the absolutely inerrant, inspirational, transcendent, immutable, knowable truth of God's Word. We are to do that, by the way, and you can't do it unless you spend time in the Word. But when you get out in that cacophony that you just heard at the beginning of the hour, that represents the marketplace of ideas. All those different ideas being bought and sold. Now, fair warning, Pilgrim, some of that stuff is trash. Yeah, some of that stuff is artificial as can be. Some of that stuff has a grain of truth, and the rest of it is arsenic. And that's exactly where the Lord told us to go. Well, I didn't say that. Read John 17, okay? My prayer is not that you take him out of the world, right? But that you sanctify them with thy word. Thy word is truth, which raises a question. So can we give an apologetic for trusting the Bible? I mean, you know, when you go out in that marketplace, a lot of people say, ignorant, replete with errors, oral tradition, passed down by ignorant Bedouins. Yeah, we should be so smart. Bottom line is, there is a whole bunch of reasons why you and I can trust the Bible. And leave it to Todd Hampson, who loves the Word of God and has been gifted with this tremendous ability to create, both in picture and in word, our understanding of the Scriptures. Not bad that he picked up a master's from Dallas Theological Seminary, by the way, because he's somebody that just loves to teach, and he does it so beautifully. He holds conferences. He has a podcast that he co-hosts called the Prophecy Pros Podcast, but he's many things. He is a speaker. He's an illustrator. He's an animation producer. He is also an award-winning animation company called Timbuktoons, which I just love the name. And that's produced content for many well-known ministry organizations. And his latest book in a series of multiple books that he's written is called simply The Apologetics Guide to Trusting the Bible. Wait, come back in here. Wait, you know, this isn't about having to have a PhD in theology to be able to understand this. This is exactly what Scripture tells us to do, that you're to be prepared to give a reason for the hope that resides within you. Are you prepared? You hear that cacophony? That marketplace can be a rough place, and you're going to be ridiculed, especially when people aren't thinking out there, they're feeling out there. And they really just push back because they haven't studied the Word of God, but they can repeat a lot of mythology. They've heard about the Word of God, the whole error business, contradiction stuff, just replete with errors, et cetera, et cetera. Well, that's what we're going to talk about this hour. Because this wonderful book is just the kind you want to gobble up, keep in your resource library forever, because everything that Todd writes in this book is true now, and if should the Lord tarry, will be true 50 years from now. So it's a great apologetic for defending why we can trust the Bible. Todd, the warmest of welcomes. I want to start out with the word apologetics and just a couple of observations. I can remember years ago, just walk into a Christian bookstore way back when we had rotary phones and we had brick and mortar buildings where you could go in to buy books in a Christian bookstore. And if there were apologetics books, they were on the bottom shelf. There was usually one or two, and both of them written by Dr. Norm Geisler. So we didn't have a whole lot to do with apologetics. Then the pendulum seems to have swung the other way. And I really do think what happened is that there was a kind of, within the church, my observation again from the peanut gallery, was a pushback from just critical thinking. That because our heart is so utterly and completely transformed because all things pass away, all things become new, and we're a new creature in Christ, that somehow we didn't need to use our brain, belying, by the way, all the truths that are in Scripture, that we're told not to just gird our loins, but to gird our mind, and that when we come to faith in Christ, our heart is, yes, transformed, but our mind is renewed. And then I think what happened is that pendulum went the other way. People went, yeah, and it's tough out there, to quote that line from that network television police show. It is tough out there. And when they start asking us questions about the Bible, we wilt like a lily and we think, I don't know how to defend anymore. And so we either don't engage, or the person we're engaging with only wants to talk about feelings. So the time has come, not just so that we can share the good news, which is our directive on high, but also so that we can grow up in Him. If you can't contend for the faith with someone else, then what is it you're believing? Are you still on a diet of milk, and you haven't moved to a diet of meat, and you're not growing up in Him, which is what Paul reminds us to do on a regular basis. So start with the word apologetics, because I think for a whole lot of people, it's like, ooh, that's academic. I don't want anything to do with it. Explain what it means.
6: Yeah, absolutely. It's great to join you again, Janet. And by the way, your when I think of an apologist, I think of you. Pretty much every angle you have on your show is an apologetic for something for a Christian worldview. So I love what you do. And
20: thank you.
6: And yeah, I really, talking about the Norm Geisler books, as amazing as those were, those are some heady books and they're thick, yeah, like you said. So I really wanted this book to be kind of accessible shelf for believers to really put their sink their teeth into it. But to answer your question, apologetics, it simply means giving, it doesn't mean apologizing for your faith.
20: Exactly.
6: it means giving a reason for what you believe or a defense for what you believe. And what I like to tell people is, from my approach to apologetics isn't I want to win an argument, I want to win a soul. But that it takes us getting into the Word and knowing what we believe and why to be able to explain that to people who are really looking for real answers. So that's kind of my approach to apologetic and kind of my working definition.
20: I'm so glad. And it really and truly, you said something brilliant, and I want to underscore this, because the directive is always truth and love. That's not a multiple choice test. They're both in equal mm-hmm. measure. And so if we go in thinking we're going to draw a broadsword, and the point of all of this is to be able to lop off the head of the opposition, then you've completely, you know, better what? I'll say it boldly. Why don't you sit down, take a break, and we'll get back to you, okay? Because we don't want that to happen. That yeah. doesn't help transmit the gospel of Jesus Christ. It isn't, as Todd just said, to win an argument. It's to win a soul. But in the process, I love the way it makes us grow up. I mean, when we know That's more right. about him and his word, I don't know about you, but it just makes me fall more deeply into the word. Okay, when we get back, we're going to roll up our sleeves. This is a fabulous book. There are multiple tiers of evidence that Todd offers, always in plain speak, lots of illustrations, because of course he's gifted in this area. And then he makes you answer questions throughout the book as well, which is what a good teacher always does. So you'll own it. You're not just reading it, you're going to own it, and you're going to apply it to your life. So get ready when we come back. Okay, class is in order. We don't grade on a curve here. It's called The Apologetics Guide to Trusting the Bible, exploring the evidence for a reasonable Christian faith. And if you're listening and you don't know Jesus, stick around. You might hear something interesting. Back after this.

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7: With SRN News, I'm Keith Peters in Washington. Democrats who rose to prominence as hashtag resistance figures during President Donald Trump's first term are finding out that speaking out against him may not work at the polls.
8: Alexander Vindman's stunning loss in Florida's Senate primary to Democrat socialist Angie Nixon was the latest example this week. He was a key figure in the president's first impeachment trial. Dan Goldman, the lead majority counsel in the first impeachment inquiry, was ousted in his primary. And Sri Thadadar and Al Green, who both led impeachment pushes against President Trump, were ousted by younger challengers.
7: That story from correspondent Bernie Bennett. On Wall Street, a rough day as the Dow was down by 703 points, the NASDAQ dropping 263, with the S&P 500 lower by 66, oil near $88 a barrel. This is SRN News.
9: 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Then the righteous will answer him, saying, Lord, when did we see you hungry and feed you, or thirsty and give you drink? 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And when did we see you sick or in prison and visit you? 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
5: Digital tools can track locations, collect data on how long it takes to perform a task, and access smartphone and laptop cameras. The trend is raising concern about how much privacy employees have given up, especially with more people working from home. Some employers use these tools transparently, but others do not. In some states, laws require employers to notify workers if they're being monitored. Experts recommend learning the types of data your organization collects. They also advise not using work devices for personal matters to protect your privacy. I'm Lisa Dwyer.
4: President Trump picks Dr. Heidi Overton, a top White House aide, to lead the Food and Drug Administration.
6: Heidi Overton, President Trump's pick to lead the FDA, is a medical doctor and deputy director of the White House Domestic Policy Council. She's already been working on several of Trump's second-term health initiatives. She stood by him as he suggested the number and timing of vaccines, like the combined MMR, could play a role in rising rates of autism. Scientific consensus and decades of studies conclude there is no link. Overton has been critical of abortion pills and, if confirmed, would be positioned to roll back FDA rules that made them more accessible. She needs Senate confirmation to become the new FDA head. I'm Julie Walker.
4: The Trump administration is increasing pressure on Cuba by imposing more economic penalties on industries in that heavily sanctioned socialist country. A rough day on Wall Street with the Dow down by 703 points, the Nasdaq dropping 263, with the S&P 500 index lower by 66 points. This is SRN News.
7: 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And when did we see you sick or in prison and visit you? And the king will answer them, truly I say to you, as you did it to one of the least of these my brothers, you did it to me.
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9: 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Our brother from Canada kicking off this hour, it's Matt Maher.

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1: Worship leader from Florida, Jeremy Rosato, your network of praise. Crowder is coming up. Torrin Wells for King and Country 2. Okay, this is crazy. Pigeons, you wouldn't think this, but apparently a series of studies on pigeons has found that they can understand numerical order. They can be trained to pick images in ascending order from smallest to largest number of objects. And they can even apply that rule to new numbers they've never seen before. In fact, scientists tell us that they outperform monkeys when it comes to identifying numerical order. That pigeon you just thought was on the sidewalk looking for crumbs, hey, smarter than you think. Where was he when I needed to help my kids with their math homework?
2: I know that I used to be the girl who always said, oh, I'll never be that girl. I would never stay with a guy that abused me.
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4: God, I just want to feel safe again. I want to get out of here.
2: When that police officer spoke to me, I could see it in his eyes, just how serious he was. And I could feel it in my gut. I knew that he was right. I don't want to try and scare you, but you should be scared. When I look back on that, I know that God sent him. I'm not where I need to be. And he just put it on my heart that I needed to go. I needed to move to Nashville. It was the first time I'd ever really been around people that were very open about their faith. You know, they never judged me for the questions or the doubts that I had. And that led me to write a song called Praying Right. And I mean, they literally walked in the bar right as I was about to play this song. If that's not God, I don't know what is.
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7: 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Phil Wickham's ready to go here in a minute. Right now, back to music with Chris Tomlin, Resurrection Power. You

Phil Wickham on Your Network of Praise. I'm Dave Kirby. Okay, our dad joke of the day. It takes a little bit to get there, but I promise it'll be worth it, okay? What do you call a parade of rabbits hopping backwards? A parade of rabbits hopping backwards. You call it a receding hairline. Some of you guys, that hits too close to home, doesn't it?

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3: Justified is a legal term. It means that a person is declared righteous. Now, every person will one day stand trial before Almighty God, and in every case, he will pronounce one of two outcomes, justified or condemned. Justified is a word that belongs then to the last day. But the Bible speaks about justification in the present tense. All have sinned and fall short of the glory of God and are justified by His grace. See, God is saying to us, your case can be dealt with now. You don't need to spend your whole life wondering what God's final judgment about you will be. You can be justified, pronounced not guilty, through faith in the Lord Jesus Christ today.
2: Is there someone in your life who needs to know the God of the Bible and might be open to take a journey through the Bible with you? Invite them to openthebible.org.
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Natasha Leighton on Your Network of Praise. That lady has quite the voice. I'm Dave Kirby. That's going to do it for me. Have a great night. 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
1: up. Welcome to Breakpoint, a daily look at an ever-changing culture through the lens of unchanging truth. For the Colson Center, I'm John Stone Street. According to a 2025 survey, 62% of Americans under 40 have a positive view of socialism or communism. Where did that come from, and what should be done? That's the question we asked Eric Patterson, president of the Victims of Communism Museum and Memorial Foundation. Here's Dr. Patterson.
2: We have a problem with both practical socialism and ideological socialism. We've raised a generation of practical socialists, meaning their every need and desire has been provided for by an external authority with apparently no personal cost. Why shouldn't this support extend into one's 20s and beyond? On the ideological side, many of us were not paying attention when the media and public education radically changed the fundamental narrative taught in our schools. No more the hard-fought American dream. Instead, they were taught that our history is one of oppressors, usually white and Christian or Jewish, grinding the oppressed. And therefore, today, we need a radical restructuring of American institutions. Ideas do have consequences. Good ideas have good consequences. And so recentering on gratitude, work and value creation, rightful patriotism, and other key themes can help. The first step is to cultivate gratitude rather than entitlement in the next generation. This begins at home with how we teach our children to say thank you, show respect to teachers and elders, and recognize the blessings of daily life in America. Food on the table, safety, freedom to fully practice our faith, and opportunity for advancement. These are privileges that millions around the world are denied, and we should not take them for granted. Tied to this is a generation that deeply distrusts authority. Some of this is the result of failures by older generations, broken homes, public scandals, and a culture that too often mocks or dismisses the role of public officials, police, and even parents. Think for a moment. How many times have our kids heard that all politicians are corrupt, or the police mocked as popo or donut lovers? When legitimate authority and public service is undermined in the home and in the public square, it leaves a vacuum that radical ideologies are all too ready to fill. By the time these young people arrive in college, they are primed to see America's story not as one of opportunity and progress, but as a litany of oppression and injustice. How we model gratitude and respect for authority, both in word and deed, matters more than ever. We must also be mindful of what our children and teenagers consume, not just in the form of traditional books, but also through the boundless content found online. Today, content spans everything from school textbooks and Wikipedia articles to viral TikTok videos and Instagram feeds. By teaching children about faith, gratitude, rightful patriotism, and the value of work, we instill in them a sense of purpose and reality that can withstand the destructive ideas.